0: Energizing your soul through the inspired word of God. This is your daily devotional reading.
1: Maranatha, the Lord is coming. A devotional by Ellen White. July 25th. All nations follow America's

0: all nations follow America's lead. When all the people heard the sound of the cornet, flute, harp, sackbut, psaltery, and all kinds of music, all the people, the nations, and the languages fell down and worshipped the golden image that Nebuchadnezzar the king had set up. Daniel chapter 3, verse 7. History will be repeated. False religion will be exalted. The first day of the week, a common working day possessing no sanctity whatever, will be set up, as was the image at Babylon. All nations and tongues and peoples will be commanded to worship this spurious Sabbath. This is Satan's plan to make of no account the day instituted by God and given to the world as a memorial of creation. The decree enforcing the worship of this day is to go forth to all the world. As America, the land of religious liberty, shall unite with the papacy in forcing the conscience and compelling men to honor the false Sabbath, the people of every country on the globe will be led to follow her example. Foreign nations will follow the example of the United States. Though she leads out, yet the same crisis will come upon our people in all parts of the world. Nations will be stirred to their very center. Support will be withdrawn from those who proclaim God's only standard of righteousness, the only sure test of character. And all who will not bow to the decree of the national councils and obey the national laws to exalt the Sabbath instituted by the man of sin to the disregard of God's holy day will feel not the oppressive power of popery alone, but of the Protestant world, the image of the beast. The season of distress before God's people will call for a faith that will not falter. His children must make it manifest that he is the only object of their worship and that no consideration, not even that of life itself, can induce them to make the least concession to false worship. To the loyal heart, the commands of sinful, finite men will sink into insignificance. Beside the word of the eternal God, truth will be obeyed, though the results be imprisonment or exile or death. Maranatha, the Lord is coming.
1: I encourage you to be ye doers of the word and not hearers only. Thank you for listening, and be sure to join us tomorrow for your daily devotional reading.

I grew up in a small town in Michigan, saying the Hail Mary, Our Fathers. We would go to Mass, light a candle, because this is what we do. I met my now husband when I was in X-ray school. He was kind of backsliding in his faith, and we would have conversations about the afterlife, evolution. We ended up getting married. We had a child. As time went on, you know, I watched scary movies and scary shows. I watched trash TV, you know, with mediums. So I, at the time, believed in ghosts, and I felt an immense amount of fear. And I was so paranoid, I thought, it truly felt like I was being haunted by something. I remembered my husband had brought up Amazing Facts and Pastor Doug, and I knew there had to be some kind of sermon about angels, ghosts, demons, something like that. Sure enough, there was, and I watched it, and I instantly felt better. I knew what Pastor Doug was saying was the truth, and I believed it, and that fear started to lift. And so I knew the only way to be released from this fear was to keep going. So I went on a binge of Amazing Facts. I read the books, I watched the movies on my tablet on their Amazing Facts AFTV YouTube channel. After I learned about the afterlife, I saw videos starting to pop up about baptism. As I kept diving deeper and deeper, I actually watched an Amazing Facts Changed Lives about a baptism, and after watching that, I was crying, and I decided right then, I made a promise to God that I will be baptized, and it was after that we started to go to church. It finally felt like things were aligned. We both had good jobs, a nice house, a perfect little girl, and 2 months after I got baptized was when we got absolutely life-shattering news that our precious baby girl was diagnosed with a stage 4 cancer. It's been hard to have to deal with the fact that we might lose our daughter, and that if that's God's will, that when he comes again, he will make her whole. Going through this, it's been difficult, but we do have those sermons that I've watched before that have brought me comfort, and they're usually about weathering the storm. Pastor Doug, in one of them I remember specifically, would talk about how as long as we keep our eyes on Jesus through this storm, he will see us through. Learning all of those truths, I truly believe, set me up for this storm that we're going through. My name is Lindsay. Thank you for changing my life.

In the middle of the carol, or the middle of the night, when the parties all are ended and the sails all suspended, when our hearts are warmed by kindness never earned and not deserved, then we sense again the rescue that is Christmas. We were the people sitting in darkness, and on us the light has dawned. We were those aching for deliverance from ourselves, from our stuff, from our sins, from our sadness. The gospel every Christmas and each day throughout the year is amazingly adapted to our shadows and our pain. For the light shines in the darkness, and the darkness did not overcome it. For once, for now, forever, darkness doesn't get to triumph. The empty will be filled. The broken will be healed. Eyes and minds will both be opened. Icy hearts will start to melt. At Christmas, we recall that he was once delivered, and deliverance always is his plan. One tiny hand is stronger and more powerful than all the tyrants who have ruled. Never underestimate this child. Before him, every knee will bow, not only wise men and some shepherds. At Christmas, we may sing with joy what we will one day say anyway. Jesus Christ is Lord, to the glory of God the Father. Light grows. Hope rises. Grace will have the final word. So stay in grace.

0: Welcome to another His Voice Today with Steve Wolberg.
1: In the book of Romans, chapter 16, verse 20, the Bible says that the God of peace shall bruise Satan under your feet shortly. A number of years ago, I was trying to help a young lady that grew up in a Christian home but had wandered into witchcraft. And she had just gotten deep into spells and potions and all kinds of dark things. And then her upbringing came back to her mind. The Holy Spirit was working on her heart, and she wanted to come back to Jesus. And so we were emailing each other, and I was trying to encourage her. And one day I sent her an email, and then I got an email back from her address. And it was pretty shocking. When I got it, the words were simply, "Back off, Wolberg, she's mine." And when I read that, I thought, my, the devil is speaking directly through this woman, and she doesn't even know it. Well, I didn't dialogue with the devil. I just sent a reply back, and it was this verse 20, that says, "The God of peace shall bruise Satan under your feet shortly." And then within a few minutes, I got another email back from her, from this girl, and it was her, not the devil. And I've always remembered that, and I thought, you know, we are in a battle with evil forces, and we can't fight them by ourselves. When you get into witchcraft, when you get into sin, the only one that can get you out is Jesus Christ and His holy angels and the power of His Holy Spirit. We're in a battle, and we need to know whose side we're on in order to win. In Romans chapter 16, verse 20, the Bible says that the God of peace shall bruise or crush Satan under your feet shortly if we are followers of Jesus Christ.
0: If you enjoyed this short devotional with Steve Wolberg, you can hear more.

I've made many mistakes in my life, more than I care to admit. I have tried many pleasurable things in my time to make me feel better again. But no matter what I have tasted from the world, it's all failed me. It's actually made me worse than before. But when I had no hope, and I felt absolutely worthless, that's when I decided to finally go to Jesus. And with surprise, I saw him waiting on me. He was waiting for me to take the one step so he could take the 99. But what you don't understand is that I am Judas when he betrayed him that night. I am Peter when he denied him 3 times. I have ran away from him because I thought the world was better. But like the prodigal son, I've come back to his presence. And a normal person won't forgive those reckless behaviors, but you, my Savior, work a little bit different than us. And that is what I call perfect love. Amen.

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1: My Life Today, a devotional by Ellen White, July 25th. Jonathan and David.

0: Jonathan and David. How are the mighty fallen in the midst of the battle? O Jonathan, thou wast slain in thy high places. I am distressed for thee, my brother Jonathan. Very pleasant hast thou been unto me. Thy love to me was wonderful, passing the love of women. 2 Samuel chapter 1, verses 25 and 26. The friendship of Jonathan for David was of God's providence to preserve the life of the future ruler of Israel. At this time, when there were so few bright spots in the path of David, he was rejoiced to receive an unexpected visit from Jonathan, who had learned the place of his refuge. Precious were the moments which these two friends passed in each other's society. They related their varied experiences, and Jonathan strengthened the heart of David, saying, "Fear not, for the hand of Saul my father shall not find thee, and thou shalt be king over Israel, and I shall be next unto thee, and that also Saul my father knoweth." As they talked of the wonderful dealings of God with David, the hunted fugitive was greatly encouraged. And they too made a covenant before the Lord. And David abode in the wood, and Jonathan went to his house. After the visit of Jonathan, David encouraged his soul with songs of praise, accompanying his voice with his harp. Jonathan, by birth, heir to the throne, yet knowing himself set aside by the divine decree to his rival, the most tender and faithful of friends, shielding David's life at the peril of his own, steadfast at his father's side through the dark days of his declining power, and at his side, falling at the last. The name of Jonathan is treasured in heaven, and it stands on earth as a witness to the existence and the power of unselfish love. Connected with Christ, we are connected with our fellow men by the golden links of the chain of love. My Life Today, July 25th.
1: I encourage you to be ye doers of the word and not hearers only. Thank you for listening, and be sure to join us tomorrow for your daily devotional reading.

I grew up in a small town in Michigan, saying the Hail Mary, Our Fathers. We would go to Mass, light a candle, because this is what we do. I met my now husband when I was in x-ray school. He was kind of backsliding in his faith, and we would have conversations about the afterlife, evolution. We ended up getting married. We had a child. As time went on, you know, I watched scary movies and scary shows. I watched trash TV, you know, with mediums. So I, at the time, believed in ghosts, and I felt an immense amount of fear. And I was so paranoid, I thought, it truly felt like I was being haunted by something. I remembered my husband had brought up Amazing Facts and Pastor Doug, and I knew there had to be some kind of sermon about angels, ghosts, demons, something like that. Sure enough, there was, and I watched it, and I instantly felt better. I knew what Pastor Doug was saying was the truth, and I believed it, and that fear started to lift. And so I knew the only way to be released from this fear was to keep going. So I went on a binge of Amazing Facts. I read the books, I watched the movies on my tablet on their Amazing Facts AFTV YouTube channel. After I learned about the afterlife, I saw videos starting to pop up about baptism. As I kept diving deeper and deeper, I actually watched an Amazing Facts Changed Lives about a baptism. And after watching that, I was crying, and I decided right then, I made a promise to God that I will be baptized. And it was after that we started to go to church. It finally felt like things were aligned. We both had good jobs, a nice house, a perfect little girl. And 2 months after I got baptized was when we got absolutely life-shattering news that our precious baby girl was diagnosed with a stage 4 cancer. It's been hard to have to deal with the fact that we might lose our daughter, and that if that's God's will, that when he comes again, he will make her whole. Going through this, it's been difficult, but we do have those sermons that I've watched before that have brought me comfort, and they're usually about weathering the storm. Pastor Doug, in one of them I remember specifically, would talk about how as long as we keep our eyes on Jesus through this storm, he will see us through. Learning all of those truths, I truly believe, set me up for this storm that we're going through. My name is Lindsay. Thank you for changing my life.

The day we lose our gratitude is when we learn how tough life is. Like three-year-olds asserting self, we claim we don't need help or guidance. I'll do it by myself, we say. Though what we are attempting is far harder than clean faces or shoelaces. And so we sally forth to fix what's broken in our world or us. When friendships fray, we use our wits and watch in sadness till they're permanently lost. We climb the office steps, dismayed that we are out of breath from all the jockeying and gossip. Marriages creak forward toward gray photo anniversaries, remembering the days of laughter and of love. The missing piece is gratitude and someone to be grateful to. We didn't gift ourselves with healthy life, protect ourselves from many woes, or build the circles that bring joy. These are the Father's kindnesses unfolding from a heart of grace. God gives because it's in His heart to give. His grace is love applied to pain. Lord, everything you have made will praise you. Those who belong to you will bless you. Our gratitude is just the truth about the goodness of our God. Begin this day with grace-anointed lips. Say thank you 10, 100 times, and stay in grace.

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You spoke and stars lit up the sky. 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The waters part at your command are come pouring down in flood dry land.

0: Announcement came over the speakers that it's now time to board. And as I stood in line, getting ready to go to the counter and hand the lady my ticket and get on the plane, I looked to my left and I saw a young man sitting on a seat and he was sound asleep. And I thought to myself, this is probably his flight, and if he doesn't wake up, he's going to miss it. So I walked over there and I gave him a gentle kick in the leg, and I looked at him and I said, is this your flight? We're boarding. And so he woke up and he said, oh yes, thank you very much. I don't want to miss the plane. As I thought about that, I thought about heaven, and I thought about Jesus coming down from heaven to get his people, and how important it is that we don't sleep because of the sins of this world, and that we miss our flight. 1 Thessalonians chapter 4, verses 16 and 17 say that someday soon the Lord himself shall descend from heaven with a shout, with the voice of the archangel, and with the trumpet of God, and the dead in Christ shall rise first. Then we who are alive and remain shall be caught up together with them in the clouds to meet the Lord in the air, and so shall we ever be with the Lord. Dear friend, we cannot afford to miss this flight because we've been sleeping in sin, following the ways of this world. May God help us to be ready for heaven when Jesus comes. You have just heard his voice from the Bible today.
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1: This Day with God, a devotional by Ellen White. 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

0: Are you building on the rock? For other foundation can no man lay than that is laid, which is Jesus Christ. 1 Corinthians chapter 3, verse 11. As the people sat upon the hillside, listening to the words of Christ, they could see valleys and ravines through which the mountain streams found their way to the sea. In summer, these streams often wholly disappeared, leaving only a dry and dusty channel. But when the wintry storms burst upon the hills, the rivers became fierce, raging torrents, at times overspreading the valleys and bearing everything away on their resistless flood. Often, then the hovels reared by the peasants on the grassy plain, apparently beyond reach of danger, were swept away. But high upon the hill were houses built upon the rock. In some parts of the land were dwellings built wholly of rock, and many of them had withstood the tempest of 1,000 years. These houses were reared with toil and great difficulty. They were not easy of access, and their location appeared less easy of access than the grassy plain. But they were founded upon the rock, and wind and flood and tempest beat upon them in vain. Those who hear and obey the words of Christ are building upon the rock, and when the tempest comes, their houses will not be overthrown. They will, through faith in Christ Jesus, gain eternal life. Those who are hearers, but not doers of his words, are building upon a foundation of uncertainty, which is sand, and calamity will overtake them. Had Adam and Eve heeded the words that God spoke to them in the beginning, they would not have fallen from their first estate. Our Savior met temptation in a stronger, fiercer form than it was presented to Adam, and his only weapon was one that is within the reach of all, the Word of God. When Satan came to Christ in his weakness and told him to satisfy his hunger by turning the stones into bread and thus prove himself to be the Son of God, Christ answered, "It is written, man shall not live by bread alone, but by every word that proceedeth out of the mouth of God." Matthew chapter 4, verse 4. We shall meet with false doctrines of every kind, and unless we are acquainted with what Christ has said and are following his instruction, we shall be led astray. This Day with God, July 25th.
1: I encourage you to be ye doers of the word and not hearers only. Thank you for listening, and be sure to join us tomorrow for your daily devotional reading.

I grew up in a church-going family. I mean, we were at every meeting. I sang in four of the choirs there. I directed three. Very involved, very active. It almost seemed like busy work sometimes. You know, I went to Sunday school. I knew about God. I knew about Jesus. But I didn't have a personal relationship with Jesus Christ. My senior year in high school, I got the news that my father had been murdered. Now, I played it off well. No one really saw that I was struggling with it. It just really felt like there was a hole that needed to be filled. And I tried to fill it with drugs, with alcohol, with partying. After college, I just stopped going to church altogether. One day on a Sunday, because I didn't feel like going to church with my mom, I thought, you know, I should get a little bit of word. She had the satellite system hooked up, and I'm flipping through channels, and then the logo pops across, Amazing Facts Presents. I've listened to a lot of different ministers, but this was the first time that he's actually saying something where I had to grab my Bible and actually pick it up, and I've never heard this before. Let me look through and find this. I went through all the historicals, I went through all the study guides, and I just couldn't get enough. And then the Sabbath came up, and he's going through the appeal, and I'm just going, Lord, I hear you. I have to go to church. So I show up. It was funny. I didn't feel like I was going to be judged, anything judgmental, anything. And I walked in the door, and I just felt at home. But there's still a problem. I'm still partying. I was still going out to the bars. At this time, I was selling cocaine to pay my rent. 16 days later, I find myself in a life or death situation. I had just came back from a liquor store and I grabbed a bottle of vodka. And there I am, high off cocaine, with my Bible in hand, trying to do a Bible study. And I heard an audible voice, just look at yourself. And I did. And I was like, what am I doing? And I got on my knees. I said, Lord, if you do not take this away from me now, I'm going to kill myself. I was going to continue this lifestyle and I was going to end up overdosing, having a heart attack, whatever it was. You have to take this away. All of it. And that day, he lifted all of it away from me. It was all gone. When God does something in your life, he does it complete.

If you would tell me true, a wise old man once said, there isn't time enough for lies. And when we've polished all our trophies and sung again our victory songs, we come at last to stories too painful to be false. Each honest story unwraps our wounds, our hurts, as well as those we've given. We grieve the loved ones whom we've lost, a spouse, a friend, a much-loved child, though some of them still live and breathe. We mourn the loss of innocence. We've soaked up toxic sums of greed. We laugh at violence and war. We cheer for heroes who display our poorest human qualities. We feel the sadness for what's never fixed or mended or repaired. And so it's not an accident that we know more of Jesus as a healer than any other role. He stepped into the broken story of our world with grace that made the lepers dance and unlocked tongues that never spoke. He gave the parents back lost children. He cast out evil spirits and refashioned sin-sick attitudes. He told us of a father who kindly waits for us to finish playing prodigal. And when he died to heal us of our greatest hurt, he took our pain and made it his. He was wounded for our transgressions, crushed for our iniquities. Upon him was the punishment that made us whole. And by his bruises, we are healed. The good news is that grace still heals. It closes wounds. It soothes our scars. And someday soon, it leads us home. So stay in grace.

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1: In the book of Genesis, chapter 2, verse 17, God warned Adam that if he ate from the forbidden fruit, he would surely die. In the next chapter, the serpent spoke to Eve in the garden. Actually, it was the devil speaking through a serpent. And what he said is very instructive to us. In verse 4, the serpent said to the woman, "You shall not surely die." Now, this is interesting because in chapter 2, verse 17, God used four words, "You shall surely die." And then in chapter 3, verse 4, the devil used those same four words, but he introduced one foreign word right in the middle, "You shall not surely die." And that tells us that the devil can put his own word right in the middle of God's words. It reminds me of trout fishing. I used to do a lot of trout fishing, and you take a nice worm and put it on a hook, put it in the water, and the trout sees the good worm. It is a good worm. But then he takes a bite, and he's hooked. And that's the way the devil works. He even quotes good words from God, but he puts his one word of deception in the middle of it to lead us astray. God doesn't want us to be led astray by Satan's mixing of truth and error. He wants us to follow only truth and error. He wants us to follow only the pure word of God, to stay away from any of the devil's lies, and to follow

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Once I called you brother. Once I thought the chance to make you laugh was all I ever wanted. And even now, I wish that God had chose another, serving as your foe on his behalf. He's the

So I grew up in a split Christian home where my mother was Christian, my father wasn't, and my father was very abusive. He was an alcoholic, ex-drug addict. We ran into a lot of problems as a family. My father became very abusive towards my mother, and there was just so much yelling, and the physical abuse eventually turned to me around 9 years old, and I just remember horrible times getting picked up by your hair and slammed into walls and slapped and thrown against walls on your from like a bunk bed, and it's all kinds of stuff. And at a young age I became very angry, so I decided I would commit suicide for the first time. And I was 10. I had gone up in this barn that we owned, and I tied a rope around the second floor, and I put that rope around my neck, and I walked out on this little 2x12 beam, and I could have slipped and I wouldn't be here today. Probably at the age of 12 is when I kind of took to my own and started figuring out what to do with my anger. I got involved in sports, contact sports, so football became my thing. I learned how to make people fear you, and I knew that if you could just take their soul, you know, before you got on that field or during practice, that you owned them. And I was putting kids in ambulances and breaking bones. It was a horrible thing looking back, and just the idea of what I was doing. I wasn't even trying to win. And eventually I injured my spine, and I kept injuring my spine as I was growing up. I was becoming a young man, and I could not only speak for myself, but physically I knew I was getting to a point where I could handle things if I needed to. So I decided to join the infantry. And all your drill sergeants are Green Berets and Rangers. It was no joke. It wasn't regular boot camp. You know, it was infantry school. This was the real deal. But eventually that back injury came back to haunt me. And I was ejected from the military, discharged because of my spine. I met this Christian girl, and her mother invited me to a revelation seminar. Some amazing facts. I went, and the first four nights were incredible. After the fourth night, there was no way you could deny that the Bible is not legit, and that God isn't real, that Jesus isn't real. There's no way you could deny it anymore. It was so good, so well laid out. So I was left in this position. By the end of this thing, I knew that God couldn't turn a blind eye to me. So I decided I wanted to get baptized. And I just lost my job at the same time with the county. They didn't rehire for seasonal employees. They didn't have the budget. And I have no income except unemployment, the small amount of unemployment I had at that time. And I was homeless. So I was sleeping under bridges and in bathrooms in the park, urine-covered floors, and next to dumpsters and all this stuff. Nobody at church knew. I would show up to church. I'd sit up in the front row, my suit dressed up. I'd take my showers at the gym. They had no idea. I was just running from a trash man hours before, sleeping next to a dumpster. But I was growing closer and closer to God through those times, learning to trust Him in the worst times of my life. Amazing facts. It changed my life in the sense that I had new understanding. I had the real, true gospel. I started really getting into church events with people, going to do things with people that were your age, and started getting on my feet slowly, continued to pray and look at Amazing Facts material, watch, you know, seminar after seminar. I felt that sense like I was getting back to God. And it's led me to start a ministry. We use Amazing Facts materials. We go door to door, we pass out, you know, Bible studies. And for me, Amazing Facts has been there the whole way through. And there's just so many resources that you can use. And I'm thankful. Amazing Facts changed my life.

biblical prophet Daniel, about whom no mistake is ever recorded, is found in the book that bears his name, Confessing My Sin and the Sin of My People. This is how grace acts in times of national and international tragedy, not for me and mine, but for us and ours. Grace doesn't say, it wasn't my fault, I kept myself pure from disease, or I'm not responsible for the sins of my ancestors. Grace moves us to accept responsibility for our neighbor's faults and the bigotry we inherited from great-grandparents, to pray for the generational sins that have endured in every nation, tribe, and people. In this, we begin to fulfill the biblical counsel, bear one another's burdens, and so fulfill the law of Christ. The heart renewed by grace is freed to admit responsibility even for mistakes transparently not its own in some specific legal sense. For grace always moves toward the first person plural. To we, to us, to ours. As those bought by the blood of Jesus, we've come to realize that nothing human is foreign to us. My neighbor's sin might well be mine tomorrow. It's our pride and ignorance that makes us pray as the Pharisee in Jesus' parable, God, I thank you that I am not like other people. Grace teaches us our place among the broken and the wounded. So, Lord, teach us to pray and stay in grace.

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Even

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1: Maranatha, the Lord is coming. A devotional by Ellen White. July 25th. All nations follow America's lead.

0: all nations follow America's lead. When all the people heard the sound of the cornet, flute, harp, sackbut, psaltery, and all kinds of music, all the people, the nations, and the languages fell down and worshipped the golden image that Nebuchadnezzar the king had set up. Daniel chapter 3, verse 7. History will be repeated. False religion will be exalted. The first day of the week, a common working day possessing no sanctity whatever, will be set up, as was the image at Babylon. All nations and tongues and peoples will be commanded to worship this spurious Sabbath. This is Satan's plan to make of no account the day instituted by God and given to the world as a memorial of creation. The decree enforcing the worship of this day is to go forth to all the world. As America, the land of religious liberty, shall unite with the papacy in forcing the conscience and compelling men to honor the false Sabbath, the people of every country on the globe will be led to follow her example. Foreign nations will follow the example of the United States. Though she leads out, yet the same crisis will come upon our people in all parts of the world. Nations will be stirred to their very center. Support will be withdrawn from those who proclaim God's only standard of righteousness, the only sure test of character. And all who will not bow to the decree of the national councils and obey the national laws to exalt the Sabbath instituted by the man of sin to the disregard of God's holy day will feel not the oppressive power of popery alone, but of the Protestant world, the image of the beast. The season of distress before God's people will call for a faith that will not falter. His children must make it manifest that he is the only object of their worship and that no consideration, not even that of life itself, can induce them to make the least concession to false worship. To the loyal heart, the commands of sinful, finite men will sink into insignificance. Beside the word of the eternal God, truth will be obeyed, though the results be imprisonment or exile or death. Maranatha, the Lord is coming.
1: I encourage you to be ye doers of the word and not hearers only. Thank you for listening, and be sure to join us tomorrow for your daily devotional reading.

Hey guys, thank you so much for watching. I hope you enjoyed my cover of I Can Only Imagine. I just wanted to thank the band Mercy Me and especially Bart for writing this song and sharing his incredible story. It's impacted me over the years as well as the lives of millions of people all over the world. The movie is out now, and it's an incredible story. Y'all should go watch it.

0: parents got divorced when I was 3 or 4, and then I was basically unchurched most of my life. I had a girlfriend in high school tell me that she had to break up with me because I wasn't a Christian. I thought, that's weird. I believe in God. Why would she say that? Not realizing I was living a horrible life with foul language, was mean, and other stuff. And that kind of challenged me initially. And then my dad, 9/11, woke him up, that he wasn't ready to meet his Lord, though he was a man that I valued and knew loved me, didn't doubt that. But he just knew he needed more. So he started watching TV ministries first, Baptist preachers and others, and he was kind of intrigued by what he was learning. And so when he turned me on to this television station, first thing that I got access to was Doug Batchelor's Most Amazing Prophecy series that he did in Berrien Springs, Michigan. And I remember when I first watched this, my background was Baptist-ish of sorts, but I remember when I first watched this series, I remember thinking, I've never heard that before, about the state of the dead, or about the Sabbath, or the commandments, or the rapture, or other things. And I remember thinking to myself, I've never heard that before, but that's what the text says. And that kept happening, and I had this experience of just wondering, like, well, what else have I believed that isn't as it is, you know? And the more I watched, the more helpful it became. But again, he kind of took a different perspective on the messages, so it was fresh to me. But I just, these things I had never heard before, and I just realized, like, there's so much stuff in the Bible that no one's talking about and that people need to know. And so I ended up in this awkward situation that some of my friends who didn't believe what I was coming to believe, I didn't know how to communicate with them. And so one of the things that helped me initially was the SabbathTruths.com website, the TruthAboutHell.com, and the Truth About Death, and some of those resource websites that Amazing Facts have put together that were just full of resources. If I needed an answer to something that someone brought up, there would be a 95% chance that Amazing Facts would have something that I could use. It makes witnessing even easier in that sense. The Amazing Facts Prophecy Study Bible was my first real Bible that I had of a more trusted translation. The Bible study guides were in the back of it. They had a lot of other resources that were helpful. If you can hand a book to somebody and you can pick up a phone and call Amazing Facts, you have everything you need. And so I was just printing off stuff and handing it to people, you know, like, here's what I'm coming to realize. This is true. It's in the Bible. And it was a huge blessing to me and a real help just to kind of help me to better understand what the message was and understand it for myself and to have resources to put in the hands of other people. It was invaluable. Some time went by. I eventually went to a school of evangelism and was baptized. And then I had this amazing opportunity that after being in ministry for about 5 or 6 years, Doug Batchelor was going to be the main speaker at a youth event. And I was actually going to be doing a seminar at this youth event. And it was just this amazing kind of full circle experience that the first person that I came in contact with in Adventism to hear the message, to have it make sense, to be able to do ministry together with them in whatever role possible, just meant the world to me. And to be able to tell him my story and tell him thank you was invaluable. And so God just gave me a precious gift in affording that opportunity, and I'll never forget that. My name is Dee. Thank you for changing my life.
1: A favorite story never grows old. Years later, we still savor words we loved before we even learned to read. The lullaby that someone sang to us is what we sing to fretful children needing sleep. A fragment of a childish prayer stays with us, yes, stays in us. And we whisper it in moments when we're short on comfort, certainty, or strength. The best things always bear repeating. We never really understand them till they rise in all those times within the times, those empty moments when our hearts seek healing, grace, companionship. And so we need to hear the gospel day by day. Not only once when God announced our rescue, or on the weekend when we hear a preacher tell us why it's true. We can't ever get enough of knowing that we're loved beyond all measure, held within the Father's arms, rescued from our past and shame, and pointed to a future filled with joy. For God so loved the world that he gave his only Son, so that everyone who believes in him may not perish, but may have eternal life. So speak of grace until the story is your own, so much a part of who you are that you can't be distinguished from it, until you know, beneath all else, that nothing in all creation will ever be able to separate us from the love of God that is revealed in Christ Jesus our Lord. Retell what love has done for you, and stay in grace.

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1: In the book of Ephesians chapter 6, Paul talks about putting on the armor of God to resist the power of the devil. In verse 16, he says, "Above all, taking the shield of faith, wherewith you shall be able to quench all the fiery darts of the wicked one." Believe it or not, just yesterday I was out in my backyard in North Idaho, which is surrounded by forest, and I was using my chainsaw cutting wood and getting ready for winter. And I didn't see it. It was right in front of me. I either stepped on or walked close enough to a big hornet's nest. And before I knew what was happening, these hornets were just flying out of the nest and they were attacking me. One of them landed right on my nose and he bit me hard. Another one hit me on the arm and I started running down the road as quick as I could. Some of them followed me, but eventually I got away, checked out my wounds, realized nothing serious, and I thought, I have got to stay away from those hornets. The Bible says that we're in a battle between God and the devil, and Satan is attacking us, especially as we get closer to the coming of Jesus. He is attacking and he's hitting hard, just like those hornets hit me. And the only way that we can resist the devil is, first of all, by knowing that he's there, by trusting the Bible and trusting in the power of Jesus Christ. Paul says in chapter 6 of Ephesians that we need to put on the armor of God, every single piece. And in verse 16, he says, "Above all, taking the shield of faith, wherewith you shall be able to quench all the fiery darts of the wicked." The devil is certainly throwing his fiery darts at us, but we can quench them by faith in God, by trusting the power of his word. You've just heard his voice today.
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0: Point men to the cross of Calvary. And I will pour upon the house of David and upon the inhabitants of Jerusalem the spirit of grace and of supplications, and they shall look upon me whom they have pierced, and they shall mourn for him as one mourneth for his only son, and shall be in bitterness for him as one that is in bitterness for his firstborn. Zechariah chapter 12, verse 10. There are times when apostasy comes into the ranks, when piety is left out of the heart by those who should have kept step with their divine leader. The people of God separate from the source of their strength, and pride, vanity, extravagance, and display follow. There are idols within and idols without, but God sends the Comforter as a reprover of sin, that his people may be warned of their apostasy and rebuked for their backsliding. When the more precious manifestations of his love shall be gratefully acknowledged and appreciated, the Lord will pour in the balm of comfort and the oil of joy. When men are led to realize that their human calculations come far short and are convinced that their wisdom is but foolishness, then it is that they turn to the Lord to seek him with all the heart, that they may find him. It has been shown me that every church among us needs the deep movings of the Spirit of God. Oh, we would point men to the cross of Calvary. We would bid them look upon him whom their sins have pierced. We would bid them to behold the Redeemer of the world, suffering the penalty of their transgression of the law of God. The verdict is that the soul that sinneth, it shall die. Ezekiel chapter 18, verse 4. But on the cross, the sinner sees the only begotten of the Father dying in his stead and giving the transgressor life. All the intelligences in the earth and heaven are called upon to behold what manner of love the Father has bestowed upon us, that we should be called the sons of God. Every sinner may look and live. Do not survey that scene of Calvary with careless, thoughtless mind. Can it be that angels shall look down upon us, the recipients of God's love, and see us cold, indifferent, unimpressible, when heaven in amazement beholds the stupendous work of redemption to save a fallen world and desires to look into the mystery of Calvary's love and woe? Angels in wonder and amazement look upon those for whom so great salvation has been provided and marvel that the love of God does not awaken them and lead them to pour forth melodious strains of gratitude and adoration. But the result, which all heaven looks to behold, is not seen among those who profess to be followers of Christ. How readily do we speak in endearing words of our friends and relatives, and yet how slow we are to speak of him whose love has no parallel set forth in Christ crucified among you. The love of our Heavenly Father in the gift of his only begotten Son to the world is enough to inspire every soul, to melt every hard, loveless heart into contrition and tenderness. And yet, shall heavenly intelligences see in those for whom Christ died insensibility to his love, hardness of heart, and no response of gratitude and affection to the giver of all good things? Shall affairs of minor importance absorb the whole power of the being, and the love of God meet no return? Shall the Sun of Righteousness shine in vain? In view of what God has done, could his claims be less upon you? This passage was taken from Christian Education, pages 95 and 96. Our Daily Bread, July 25th.
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There is a time to dance on sorrow and a time to kiss her cheek.

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1: Well, my conversion story is when I was in the Philippines. I just graduated as a nurse. And afterwards, I did not have any religion. And one time, I found myself inside a small church, Catholic church in Manila, and before a big cross. And I was kneeling before, and I could hear Jesus telling me to enter the convent, save myself and also my family. And I said, Lord, I would like to follow you all the way. At that point, I seemed to be happy externally, but because inside the convent, we don't read the Bible, we don't study about the Word of God. We pray the rosaries, we also at the same time study the lives of the saints and also our founders and the encyclicals of the Pope and the Virgin Mary. And so I do not know the truth, and I had this torture of conscience, the guilty feelings that cannot be resolved. So I would confess to the priest in the confessional box saying, Father, forgive me. Since my last confession was last week, since then I have committed the following sin, including the root cause. Why am I falling and falling in that same sin over and over again? And still for 21 long years, I struggle and I struggle and I struggle. I realized that I was totally empty. I was totally helpless and hopeless and so depressed and so desperate that I would like already to end my life. I was working for 5 years as Dean of the University of San Agustin College of Nursing in Iloilo City, one of the islands in the Philippines. After 5 years, I received a commission from my parents to help my sister who is being a battered woman. This is one of the reasons why I came over to the United States. It is because my sister needs my help. As I was working in the hospital in New York, my boss Serafin, he was so gracious enough to give me an invitation to the Millennium Prophecy. As I was listening to Pastor Doug Batchelor's presentation, my heart really was beating so fast, and my mind, I'm able to grasp the truth that this is the truth that I've been longing to hear all my life, that I have been seeking for so long. My personal relationship with Jesus, I can see Jesus as my personal Savior. He is not only the Savior of the whole world, but He is my personal Savior. He was the one who delivered me mightily from the depths of sin, from the miry clay. Pastor Doug Batchelor has been used by the Lord in my conversion. The amazing facts I owe to them. The Lord really blessed this ministry, and I'm so proud I was able to attend this Millennium Prophecy. My life has never been the same. It has given me that peace, that joy that I have never tasted in my life. And now I'm set free.
2: Does God love us more when we deny ourselves chocolate or raspberry ice cream or long, delicious afternoons in the backyard hammock? Ask some people of faith and they'll say yes and quote Jesus as the proof. If any want to become my followers, let them deny themselves and take up their cross daily and follow me. But this is the same Jesus who went to weddings and banquets, laughed easily and often, spent afternoons playing with children, and frequently withdrew from the hectic pace of serving others to be renewed by peace and prayer and greenery. What needs denying every day in every way isn't the rightful enjoyment of life in the body for which we were created. It's the ultimately ungodly idea that we can save ourselves redeem ourselves, or work our way back into God's favor by things we do or don't. For by grace you have been saved through faith, and this is not your own doing. It is the gift of God. Grace is all about deeper, joyful living. Jesus said, "I came that they may have life and have it abundantly." That fuller life awaits you. Claim it now and stay in grace.

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1: In John chapter 3, verse 16, which is the most famous verse in the Bible, Jesus said, "For God so loved the world that he gave his only begotten Son, that whoever would believe in him should not perish, but have everlasting life." Just a couple days ago, I was in Spokane, Washington, and I picked up a copy of the newspaper. And one of the headlines says, "Man rescues son who fell into river. A father jumped into the Spokane River from the Washington State Bridge to rescue his 23-month-old son after the toddler fell off the bridge Thursday afternoon. Miraculously, the boy fell into a location where there was a pool, and the father immediately jumped into the river, grabbed his son, and carried him to shore." The article continues by saying that many instances like that don't have happy endings because the Spokane River is very treacherous. And as I thought about that, I thought about God. And I think about John 3:16 and how we've all, just like that little boy, we've fallen into the river of sin. And we're lost in this world. And there's really no hope for us unless we have someone jump in into this world of evil and try to get us out. And that's what Jesus did for you and for me 2,000 years ago. I'm a dad and I've got two kids. And when I read a story like this, I can't help but be touched by the love of God and his sending his son to save a lost world. John chapter 3, verse 16. The most famous verse in the Bible is about a rescue operation. The Bible says, "For God so loved the world that he gave," just like that father jumped, "he gave his only begotten son, that whoever believes in him should not perish, but have everlasting life." You have just heard his voice today.
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0: sanctifying power of truth. Sanctify them through thy truth. Thy word is truth. John chapter 17, verse 17. What is sanctification? It is to give oneself wholly and without reserve, soul, body, and spirit to God, to deal justly, to love mercy, and to walk humbly with God, to know and to do the will of God without regard to self or self-interest, to be heavenly minded, pure, unselfish, holy, and without spot or stain. It is through the truth, by the power of the Holy Spirit, that we are to be sanctified, transformed into the likeness of Christ. And in order for this change to be wrought in us, there must be an unconditional, wholehearted acceptance of the truth, an unreserved surrender of the soul to its transforming power. Our characters are by nature warped and perverted. Through the lack of proper development, they are wanting in symmetry. With some excellent qualities are united objectionable traits, and through long indulgence, wrong tendencies become second nature, and many persons cling tenaciously to their peculiarities. Even after they profess to accept the truth, to yield themselves to Christ, the same old habits are indulged. The same self-esteem is manifested. The same false notions entertained. Although such ones claim to be converted, it is evident that they have not yielded themselves to the transforming power of the truth. If the one who is thus misrepresenting Christ could know what harm has been wrought by the faults of character which he has excused and cherished, he would be filled with horror. Let none feel that their way needs no changing. None can walk safely unless they are distrustful of self and are constantly looking to the Word of God, studying it with willing heart to see their own errors and to learn the will of Christ, and praying that it may be done in and by and through them. They show that their confidence is not in themselves, but in Christ. They hold the truth as a sacred treasure, able to sanctify and refine, and they are constantly seeking to bring their words and ways into harmony with its principles. Our High Calling, July 25th.
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0: was born into a Christian family. My grandparents were missionaries. My great-grandparents were missionaries in Africa. Probably up until sixth grade or so, I really had a close walk with the Lord. Unfortunately, I made some very poor life decisions at that time. I started not only smoking weed when I was 16, I started selling weed. My father never drank, never smoked or chewed tobacco or all these other things. He had found weed in my room and in my car and stuff like that. I got married when I was, 20 years old. At the wedding, I remember my father telling me, Matt, I don't think you should go through with getting married. That was the last time I ever saw my dad. 1 week later, I was at a music festival. I had eaten mushrooms, so I'm hallucinating to an extent. And then all of a sudden, I'm getting calls from my uncle. And he tells me my dad passed. A week later, at his funeral, his sister, she came up and confronted me in front of his casket and says, "Matt, you killed your dad. It's like what you did drove your dad to have the heart attack he did." I was already broken at that time, and that really just finished me off. Like, I had no self-worth. And I started to believe, maybe I did kill my dad. During this era, I was just a really highly functioning addict and alcoholic. There was, always this justification that the Lord knows how much I'm hurting. The Lord knows that I need to be able to smoke weed or drink to numb the pain. If it's not illegal, according to the law of men, God's not going to hold me accountable for it. And that's really because I was looking at the wrong law. I was looking at the law of men and not the law of God. Through this time, I pretty much went to church every Sunday still. And so I began to read the Bible again. Every morning I started off reading for a half hour. And that half hour turned into an hour. And that hour turned into an hour and a half and 2 hours. And it began a process in which Jesus was pulling me in. And I was falling in love with Jesus all over again. One of my good friends, he downloaded this app on my phone for me, the Amazing Facts app. I started watching sermons from Pastor Doug in regards to keeping the Sabbath holy. And so I thought, I'm not going to smoke weed on the Sabbath. I'm not going to drink any alcohol. And it was the slow process of me giving the Lord over one by one various things, whether it was chewing tobacco or cigarettes or drinking. And it became a joy to give him those things.
1: About a year and a half later, I enrolled in AFCO, Amazing Facts Center of Evangelism, and the experience there was amazing. It has made a huge difference in my comfort with being able to share the gospel with others and being able to share what the Lord has done in my life.
0: It was at that time that God said, "You know what? You know I've forgiven you, but you haven't forgiven yourself for the death of your father." Just knowing that he forgave me for something that I could not forgive myself for allowed me to forgive myself for it. It set me free in a way that all the pressure of life was gone. There's really no way that I would be where I am in my relationship with the Lord right now without having the Amazing Facts app on my phone. And it's through his great love that I have my life back.

The soloist soars high above the massive harmonizing choir. Oh, holy night, the stars are brightly shining. But on that night, no soul on earth expected anything but normal. We draped the story of his birth with yards of gauze and billowy bright angels. We estimate a gentleness his weary parents never knew. We decorate the landscape of our Christmas with smiling sheep and camels trudging from the east. And we forget how hard it is to live beside, among farm animals in fields or in stables. We ring a halo round a birth that felt, that hurt, like any other birth. For there was nothing to relieve his mother's pain except, perhaps, the wise words of a midwife and the prayers of worried Joseph. Truth is, the grace of God, the Word made flesh, took pains to enter all our commonness, our struggle, and our dirt, so all who live below the line would see him as their Savior, too. Grace never was afraid of dirt. Not then, not now, not ever. Whether in a musty stable or in a haggard heart. Our pain, our sin, our guilt, our shame, these are the things he gladly wore as surely as those swaddling clothes. He was, he is Emmanuel, God with us, God one of us, God for us. So come, let us adore him and stay in grace.

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1: In the book of Revelation, chapter 1, verse 18, Jesus Christ said, "I am he who lives and was dead, and behold, I am alive forevermore. Amen. And have the keys of hell and of death." This past winter, my little boy Seth learned how to snowboard up in the mountains of North Idaho, and he had his first lesson on a Friday. And the next Friday, I knew that he was planning on going up with his teacher up to one of the big slopes. And he was going to be going down with her quite a ways down and pretty fast. And my son, he's an eight-year-old, and he just likes to do things like that. And so the night before he had his second lesson, I met with my family for worship, and we all knelt down and prayed. And I prayed that the Lord Jesus would keep Seth alive and that he wouldn't kill himself on the slopes. Well, on that Friday, he went up and he did his thing, and I prayed for him. And later on that day, I called the house, and my daughter was there, and my little five-year-old girl, and she answered the phone, and she said, "Daddy, Daddy," she said, "Seth is alive." And of course, I was relieved to hear that he made it through going down the big slope. And when she said, "He's alive," I thought about Jesus Christ. Revelation 1, verse 18, Jesus said, "I am he who lives and was dead, and behold, I'm alive forevermore. Amen. And I have the keys of hell and of death." Thank God that Jesus is alive today. He's up in heaven, and he's coming back to take his people home. And because he's alive, we can live with him forever and ever if we choose Jesus as our personal Savior. He's alive, and I want to live forever too. Don't you? You have just heard his voice today.
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0: raised Catholic, and it never taught me the love of Christ. In fact, you didn't really hear a whole lot about Christ. You heard a lot about God, but it taught me the fear of God and nothing about a relationship. I started getting into partying and drinking and trying to fill that empty hole. Got into multiple relationships with men, and none of them were good. I got on my knees and I asked the Lord, I need help. I need you. My son, living in a different state, called me and told me his girlfriend and him were going to church and asked me how long it had been since I'd gone, and I said it had been a while. And so he challenged me to go to church in Spokane while he was going to church in his state at the same time. And so I said, okay, I'll do that, son. That sounds good. So since I asked the Lord to take direction of my life, I had been praying for him to open avenues for me. So I went to church and I really enjoyed it. Then I was invited to the prophecy seminar that Amazing Facts was putting on. That was a life changer right there, going to those seminars. I think I only missed one, and it went on for 8 weeks. And there was like two or three nights a week. Very, very intense. In the Amazing Facts seminar, I learned the truth. I'd never heard near half of what I'd learned in that seminar. Everything was backed up by the Bible. And as a child, growing up in the Catholic religion, not knowing the love of God and just the fear of God. But then when I got into the Amazing Facts seminar, really started learning the love of God, and I started feeling the forgiveness and the good things that I'd never really been taught. And so then when we talked about getting baptized, I was so excited about it. So after I was baptized, I was starting fresh. It was just a fresh new start, and it was wonderful. I can't even describe the feeling I had when I came up out of the water. My journey with Christ didn't stop there. I'm searching different avenues, and since I love Amazing Facts and what it's done for me, I tune into their Doug Batchelor's radio show each day. Started ordering the Amazing Facts study guides. I started with Written in Stone. I just want to be so firm in my belief and understand and be able to answer any questions any of my friends or anybody that I meet has for me. I want to be able to share with people because I want them to have the freedom that I have gained through Christ, and the forgiveness that I didn't think was possible, and the love that I didn't think was possible. I know why they call it Amazing Facts, because it's amazing the facts that you learn from them, because it's the truth. So I'm really excited to continue my journey and continue with Amazing Facts teaching me the truth. My name is Nancy. Thank you for changing my life.
1: Those who fear that a rich embrace of grace always leads us to be careless about following Jesus only illustrate how fear distorts reality. Grace is not, nor ever was, permissiveness. In the center of the story, Jesus dies upon a cross because the Father's perfect law required every sinner's death, or the death of the only one who could atone for them. Grace is not, now or ever, forgiveness without consequences. Lashed and beaten, Jesus bore the punishment we earned, the wages of our sin. He was wounded for our transgressions. He was bruised for our iniquities. The chastisement of our peace was upon him, and with his stripes we are healed. Grace is not, nor ever will be, a declaration by the Father that rebellion doesn't really matter. If nothing less than Jesus' sacrifice could make us whole, trust me. No, trust him. Nothing matters more. It's the deepest proof of the Father's unfathomable affection for us that he whose law was terribly offended also offered us the way to be restored to him. And it's the greatest evidence of our sanity that we choose Jesus, healing, and renewal. Grace is what God says it is. Love defeating brokenness. So stay in grace.

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1: In Proverbs chapter 16, verse 18, the Bible says, "Pride goeth before destruction, and a haughty spirit before a fall." Some time ago, I was driving down a highway, and I looked on the side of the road, and I saw a big sign, and it was an advertisement for the United States Navy. Now, I certainly respect the Navy, but what I saw taught me a spiritual lesson. There was a picture of an ocean and a submarine that was way down below the water, the surface of the water, and the caption said, "Our pride runs deep." And as I kept driving, I thought about that line, that advertisement for the Navy, "Our pride runs deep." And I thought about Lucifer and how pride is really what got the whole world, or the whole universe, into the mess that it's in. Lucifer became proud after he tempted Adam and Eve. Down throughout human history, people have been proud. Pride is a very terrible thing. And the Bible says that pride goes before destruction, and a haughty spirit before a fall. Jesus continually teaches humility. In Matthew chapter 11, verse 28, he said, "Come to me, all you who labor and

0: heavy laden, and I will give you rest. And then he said, learn of me, for I am meek and lowly in heart, and you will find rest for your souls. Somebody else once said, pride is the president of hell. If we're going to overcome sin and prepare for heaven through Jesus Christ and his grace, we've got to overcome pride, give it up, and learn to be humble in heart. Proverbs 16:18, pride goes before destruction, and a haughty spirit before a fall.
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Being in the world, I had to always have more. More to drink, more to steal. I was always looking behind my shoulder. I do know that it was an empty feeling. And at times, there were even thoughts of suicide because nothing really made me happy. As a child, I did feel God speaking to my heart, so in 1977, my sister and I both were baptized into the church. It didn't last long. I felt restricted. I felt confined. My friends were all having fun. Here I was inside my home with nothing to do. At age 13, I'd already started smoking pot, stealing when I could. I'd done well in school, but I was very rebellious, got in a lot of fights. And though I was very successful at my jobs because I worked very hard, I was no better than a thief. I continued living my life very dangerously. I couldn't walk out the door without drinking. I couldn't step out the door without getting high. My mother was talking to me, telling me she was praying for me and how she wanted me so much just to get back involved with the church. And deep down inside, I wanted to, but I was a walking zombie. I didn't even know myself, and finally it caught up to me. I got hurt at my job. I didn't know what to do with myself. The company soon had to lay me off because I was of no use to them. I had surgery on my back, and though it helped me, it didn't last for long before the doctor said, and I agreed with him, I couldn't carry on. Being at home and I had nothing to do, God started speaking to my heart more. The morning of April the 18th, everything changed in my life. I felt this presence of God all over me. I felt like I just wanted to scream out and cry and ask God to forgive me and to save me from myself, my wretched self. And I was suicidal. I didn't have a respect for life, and now all of a sudden, I wanted life. I wanted God in my life, and I didn't want the things of the world any longer. And I made a decision right then and there. I did not take a drink that day. I did not smoke. I did not take any pills. And by the time my wife came home that afternoon, I was a mess. I was sweating. I was crying, and I was trying to tell her everything that I was going through and how God was going to save my life and how I was giving my life to God, and I was sorry. I think back now, and I remember this VHS tape that my mother had sent me from Pastor Doug Batchelor, and I'd watched it, and I thought to myself, you know, I can listen to this man talk. I know I can. I knew all along where I needed to go. I needed to come to where Pastor Doug was preaching, because if I'm going to listen to anyone, I'm going to listen to him. I felt he was speaking the truth. I felt like he could reach me on that level. And as I heard him speak, it was confirmed in my heart that this is who I need to speak with. This man can help me. I couldn't read very well, but I started reading and I started studying and I started praying, and everything that I'd learned as a child, it was still right here in my heart. Here I was all along thinking that the world would give me freedom, and it led me into enslavement. And then when I gave my life to the Lord, now I have freedom, I have happiness, I have joy, I have a marriage, I have my children, I have life. And I just praise God for amazing facts and what they do through their ministries, because they helped me come back to Christ, and I thank God for that.

Humility is not in vogue, either in the magazine or in the culture. It's an age of self-assertion, self-promotion, fueled by surging expectations that we should win an ever larger share of likes or votes or ratings. And so we miss a central pillar of the law of Christ, that we should bear each other's burdens. For the secularist, this makes no sense, for all of life is deemed a competition for vanishing resources, money, spouses, power, or fame. That we would slow our sprint to walk beside a weaker brother or sister, that we would take on wounds or weight not our own, is proof that we have lost our edge and couldn't be leaders of the pack. But still, humility is vital to the life of faith, before our God and, yes, before each other. I may say I've humbled myself before the Lord, but I'm then both observer and observed. Only grace received and grace enjoyed allows us to pick up the burden we don't deserve, pray for the sin we didn't commit, and stop to hold the one who so much needs a friend. Humility isn't a label we award ourselves. It requires an other with whom we patiently obey the word of Christ. Grace gives us strength to walk with others in this great and human race. Christ won the race, so stay in grace.

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1: In the book of Proverbs, chapter 18, verse 21, the Bible says that death and life are in the power of the tongue, and they that love it shall eat the fruit of it. About a month ago, I was at a church potluck, and I was going through the line, and I saw a big bowl in front of me of what looked like delicious purple cabbage. And so I loaded up and put it on my plate, and then I went and sat down next to my wife and her mother. And we struck up a conversation. I took a bite of the cabbage, and my wife's mother looked at me and said, "How do you like the cabbage?" And I just responded honestly, and I said, "Well, actually, I don't really care for it. I don't like it." And then she looked at me and she said, "Oh, I'm sorry, I made it." And then I was pretty embarrassed, and I thought about the classic statement, insert foot into mouth. And that's what I did. I was sorry I said it, but she's a nice lady, and she forgave me. And obviously, you know, that was an embarrassing moment, but it wasn't of eternal consequences. But the Bible tells us that what we say can affect people's lives for good or for evil. It can affect people for eternity. Life and death, Proverbs says, are in the power of the tongue, and they that love it shall eat the fruit of it. Jesus Christ wants us to be careful of the things that we say. Everything we say has an impact on somebody's heart, somebody's life, and our words are more important than we realize. Death and life, the Bible says, are in the power of the tongue, and they that love it shall eat the fruit of it. You have just heard His Voice Today.
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And I knew she was gone when I walked in. I didn't have to wonder where she found the strength she had. Mama had a Bible in her hand.

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Daddy left us

0: By the time I got to high school, abuse was just a way of life for me. I just thought that that was the way it was and that many people were going through that. And I found out that a lot of the girls were not going through the abuse that I was going through. I started acting out and playing up and misbehaving in school. I felt when I spoke to Mom, she was too busy worrying about where Dad was, what Dad was doing. When I spoke to the older siblings, they couldn't be bothered. I had stupid questions. I seemed to feel very lonely all the time, and I just forgot at that point where God was and felt that I didn't need him. Because anyway, when I did need him, he was never around for me. I was living a very, very busy life, working till 2-3 o'clock in the morning and then drinking alcohol till 5 o'clock so that I could get to sleep for a few hours, wake up and then get back to work at 8 o'clock at night. So my life continued and spiraled until I decided I needed to do something different. So I packed my bags and spent 11 months crossing Africa from Zimbabwe all the way through to Switzerland. Met a lady in a missionary who spoke to me about God and gave me a Bible. And that was when I started thinking again that, God, maybe you led me on this trip. And that was the start of me really rethinking, what am I doing with my life? I'd made a decision that, God, this time I'm never going to let you go. I know you've never let me go. It was always me who let go. My return to Jesus was the most amazing feeling that I'd ever experienced. I felt as if this time I'd made a connection with God. My name is Iolani Hill, and I reclaimed.
1: Grace doesn't gloat when others lose, nor grow dejected when another takes the flag. It isn't glum when others swell with self-importance, nor filled with glee when rivals lose their footing. Salvation never was a zero-sum game, for there can be millions, no, make that billions, who finish the course and win the prize. The waiting crown comes in as many sizes as those who run the race. But finding grace will always be a winner-take-all contest. All whom Christ saves win all of him. Eternal love, enduring hope, and joy that triumphs over sorrow. We look down into open graves and twisting pain and say to all the worst that evil brings, because he lives, I too shall live. We taunt death's weakness, oh, where's your sting? And fix our eyes upon that day when we will rise to light and joy and everlasting life. The prize awaits me, the crown of righteousness, which the Lord, the righteous judge, will give me on the day of his return. We run to win. So stay in grace.
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1: In Revelation chapter 22, verse 5, the Bible says that in heaven there shall be no night there, and they need no candle, neither light of the sun, for the Lord God gives them light, and they shall reign forever and ever. Just a few mornings ago, my little boy, our 8-year-old son Seth, woke up and ran into the living room and said, "Daddy, Daddy, I had a dream last night, an amazing dream." He said, "I dreamed that I went to heaven, and I was there inside the New Jerusalem in the holy city, and I saw Jesus sitting upon his throne, and his face was so bright," Seth said, "that I had to squint." I tell you, hearing words like that coming out of the mouth of a little boy who is so dear to my heart, it just thrilled me. It thrilled me to have Seth thinking about heaven, thinking about the New Jerusalem, and about being with Jesus, and how bright our Lord really is. Revelation chapter 22, verse 5 says that in heaven there will be no night there, and they need no candle, neither light of the sun, for the Lord God gives them light, and they shall reign forever and ever. Truly, spiritually, it's dark down here. But someday, Jesus will come and gather his people and take us up to glory, take us up to the New Jerusalem, and there we will be with him, we'll see him. I don't think we'll have to squint, even though his brightness will be so bright, and we'll realize, thank God, we're here, we're in heaven, we're with Jesus forever. I want to be there, and I hope you do too. Someday, God's people will gather around the great white throne, and the Lord God will give them light forever and ever. You have just heard His Voice Today.
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When you've given all you can, when it's driving with your eyes closed, you cry to understand. When the walls hold you in shadow and the architect's your hand, unexpected.

It's time for Walking on Water, your home for gospel bluegrass music. I'm your host, Tom Maycumber, and it's been 42 weeks since January 1st and only 10 weeks until New Year's. Where has this year gone? Today we'll be featuring the gospel sound of Conover, North Carolina's Wayne Taylor. And we'll also take a look at judging others based on Jesus' words from Luke 6:37, "Judge not and you will not be judged." But now let's start the music with the latest from Balsam Range. This is Grit and Grace.

His Will. That was Ray Cardwell. You're listening to Walking on Water, and I'm Tom Maycomber. In our home, we have a little dog named Sammy, and it's his third birthday this week. I praise God for something as simple as the joy we get from something like owning a pet. Here's my friend Leroy Mack with Joy Bells.

Nothing But the Blood, that was the Brent Rochester family. We're called Walking on Water, and I'm Tom Maycumber. To judge someone is to form an opinion or come to a conclusion about them, and to be judgmental is to talk about, draw attention to, criticize, or make assumptions about what is in that person's heart or what their intentions are. In Luke 6, verse 37, Jesus said, "Judge not, and you will not be judged. Condemn not, and you will not be condemned. Forgive, and you will be forgiven." And Paul counseled in Ephesians 4, 29, "Let no corrupting talk come out of your mouths, but only such as is good for building up, as fits the occasion, that it may give grace to those who hear." If you tend toward the judgmental, perhaps the teaching of F.B. Meyer will help you. He said that when we see a brother or sister in sin, there are three things we do not know. We do not know how hard he or she tried not to sin. We do not know the power of the forces that assailed them. And we do not know what we would have done in the same circumstances. Judge not, and you will not be judged. Here is Front Range, "Judge Not Your Brother."

I'm Tom Maycumber. You're listening to Walking on Water, where we play gospel bluegrass music. Originally from Holt, Missouri, but now calling Nashville, Tennessee her home, this is Valerie Smith with Wayfaring Stranger.

To everyone listening, a big thank you for joining me for our celebration of Jesus with gospel bluegrass music. Recall Walking on Water, and I'm Tom Maycumber. Conover, North Carolina's Wayne Taylor spent 25 years in the Navy, 21 of those years as a member of the Navy bluegrass band Country Current, with which he performed for presidents, ambassadors, foreign dignitaries, and audiences around the globe. Wayne is also a former member of Bill Emerson's Sweet Dixie, and in 2008 he formed Appaloosa, and since then has performed solo or with Appaloosa. Wayne is an accomplished songwriter and has a nice tenor voice, which is always complimented by the musicians he works with. I'd like to feature for you the gospel side of Wayne Taylor, and first up, this is The Pathway Home.

You're listening to Walking on Water, and that's our featured artist for today, Conover, North Carolina's Wayne Taylor with The Water is Wide. And as an aside, that's an old melody that was the original melody for the old hymn, When I Survey the Wondrous Cross. Here is Wayne Taylor again. This is Little White Church.

I'm Tom Maycomber. You're listening to Walking on Water, where we play gospel bluegrass music, and that's our featured artist for today, Wayne Taylor, with Jesus and Me. Here is Wayne one more time, When I Hear the Angels Sing.

0: That's Mark Johnson and Emery Lester with Angel Band, and Emery was a longtime member of Appaloosa, the band of our featured artist for today, Wayne Taylor. I'm Tom Maycumber, and you've been listening to Walking on Water. Today we consider Jesus' words from Luke chapter 6, verse 37. Judge not, and you will not be judged, but rather, as Paul taught, use words such as are good for building up as fits the occasion, that it may give grace to those who hear. Thank you so much for listening, and until next time we meet, my prayer is that you will have a blessed week in Jesus.
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3: In Revelation chapter 1, verse 5, the Bible says, "Unto him that loved us and washed us from our sins in his own blood." My family lives in North Idaho, and I often work outside, and when I've got my jeans on and I'm in the garden digging or weeding or planting seeds, or maybe after a hearty workout, my clothes are pretty dirty. And I'm thankful that I have a faithful wife that takes good care of me, and I give her my clothes, or I put it in the hamper, and then she eventually puts it in the washing machine, puts in the detergent, and those dirty clothes always come out clean. And as I think about my stinky, dirty, smelly clothes, and how when I get them after the washing, they're clean, I can't help but think about Jesus Christ in Revelation chapter 1, verse 5. To him who loves us and has washed us from our sins in his own blood. My wife uses detergent to get my clothes clean. And the Bible says that the blood of Jesus Christ can wash our lives. It can wash our characters. It can literally remove sin from us, so that no matter what our past has been, no matter how filthy or dirty or smelly or wicked the things that we have done, by the grace of God, Jesus can wash us and make us clean through the power of his own blood. Praise the Lord for that. To him who loves us and has washed us from our sins in his own blood.
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4: My parents got divorced when I was 3 or 4, and then I was basically unchurched most of my life. I had a girlfriend in high school tell me that she had to break up with me because I wasn't a Christian. I thought, that's weird. I believe in God. Why would she say that? Not realizing I was living a horrible life with foul language, was mean, and other stuff. And that kind of challenged me initially, and then my dad, 9/11, woke him up, that he wasn't ready to meet his Lord, though he was a man that I valued and knew loved me, didn't doubt that, but he just knew he needed more. So he started watching TV ministries first, Baptist preachers and others, and he was kind of intrigued by what he was learning. And so when he turned me on to this television station, first thing that I got access to was Doug Batchelor's Most Amazing Prophecy series that he did in Berrien Springs, Michigan. And I remember when I first watched this, my background was Baptist-ish of sorts, but I remember when I first watched this series, I remember thinking, I've never heard that before, about the state of the dead, or about the Sabbath, or the commandments, or the rapture, or other things. And I remember thinking to myself, I've never heard that before, but that's what the text says. And that kept happening, and I had this experience of just wondering, like, well, what else have I believed that isn't as it is, you know? And the more I watched, the more helpful it became. But again, he kind of took a different perspective on the messages, so it was fresh to me. But I just, these things I had never heard before, and I just realized, like, there's so much stuff in the Bible that no one's talking about and that people need to know. And so I ended up in this awkward situation that some of my friends who didn't believe what I was coming to believe, I didn't know how to communicate with them. And so one of the things that helped me initially was the SabbathTruths.com website, the TruthAboutHell.com, and the Truth About Death, and some of those resource websites and Amazing Facts have put together that were just full of resources. If I needed an answer to something that someone brought up, there would be a 95% chance that Amazing Facts would have something that I could use. It makes witnessing even easier in that sense. The Amazing Facts Prophecy Study Bible was my first real Bible that I had of a more trusted translation. The Bible study guides were in the back of it. They had a lot of other resources that were helpful. If you can hand a book to somebody and you can pick up a phone and call Amazing Facts, you have everything you need. And so I was just printing off stuff and handing it to people, you know, like, here's what I'm coming to realize. This is true. It's in the Bible. And it was a huge blessing to me and a real help just to kind of help me to better understand what the message was and understand it for myself and to have resources to put in the hands of other people. It was invaluable. Some time went by. I eventually went to a school of evangelism and was baptized. And then I had this amazing opportunity that after being in ministry for about 5 or 6 years, Doug Batcher was going to be the main speaker at a youth event. And I was actually going to be doing a seminar at this youth event. And it was just this amazing kind of full circle experience that the first person that I came in contact with in Adventism to hear the message, to have it make sense, to be able to do ministry together with them in whatever role possible, just meant the world to me. And to be able to tell him my story and tell him thank you was invaluable. And so God just gave me a precious gift in affording that opportunity, and I'll never forget that. My name is Dee. Thank you for changing my life.
5: There's nothing quite as satisfying or as dangerous as the certainty that we are right and someone else is wrong. We relish those rare moments of rightness because they wrap us in an unaccustomed virtue, as though we suddenly were several inches taller. Should we be sharp in underlining their mistake? Or should we play it cool and let embarrassment be the bitter aftertaste for those who got it wrong? We toy with power as cats abuse their mice. But there's another, better way to be both right and righteous. Above all, love each other deeply, the Bible says, because love covers over a multitude of sins. The grace that blotted out our sins, that made us whole, is grace available to give when others fail. In fact, we show our gratitude for grace by offering it to those who have no place to hide, who wither in the judgment of their peers. Grace isn't fully part of us until it is re-given. We learn much more of mercy when we're merciful to those like us who don't deserve forgiveness. Freely you have received, freely give, Jesus says. And in the giving, we discover our true size as sinners wrapped in grace. Regift the grace that's given you and stay in it.

0: soul through the inspired word of God. 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
1: This Day with God, a devotional by Ellen White, July 26th, according to your faith.

0: according to your faith. Then touched he their eyes, saying, according to your faith, be it unto you. Matthew chapter 9, verse 29. It is our duty as children of God to talk faith and not doubt. We are to be hopeful and cheerful in the Lord. Let us not look on the dark side of circumstances, but look up and believe in the one whom God gave to the world to save us from our sins. Christ accomplishes our salvation by inspiring faith in our hearts and a belief in the truth. The truth makes free, and those whom the Son makes free are free indeed. Let us seek to honor God by revealing a constantly increasing confidence in the assurance that He will accept every soul who serves Him in sincerity. We are the Lord's little children, and we are to be led and upheld by Him. If we learn lessons from the kindness and patience and tenderness of Jesus, we will be a blessing to all with whom we are associated. The Lord would have us take comfort in His promises and praise Him much more than we do. Whoso offereth praise glorifieth me. Psalm chapter 50, verse 23. Let us learn how to express our gratitude to God for His wonderful condescension and love for mankind. The only begotten Son of God consented to leave the heavenly courts and come to our world to live with an ungrateful people who refused His gracious mercies. He consented to live a life of poverty and to endure suffering and temptation. He became a man of sorrows and acquainted with grief. And the Word declares, we hid, as it were, our faces from Him. Isaiah chapter 53, verse 3. Of His own disciples, Peter denied Him, and Judas betrayed Him. The people whom He came to bless rejected Him. They put Him to shame and caused Him untold suffering. They placed upon His head a crown of thorns that pierced His holy temples. They beat Him with a scourge, and then they nailed Him to the cross. Yet, amid it all, no word of complaint escaped His lips. Christ bore all this suffering in order to obtain the right to confer eternal righteousness upon as many as would believe on Him. Oh, when I think of this, I feel that no complaint should ever escape my lips. When we are having a hard time, let us consider how much our salvation cost the God of the universe. This Day with God, July 26th.
1: I encourage you to be ye doers of the word and not hearers only. Thank you for listening, and be sure to join us tomorrow for your daily devotional reading.

shame I think of my life. My real father left me when I was just a year old. And my stepfather married my mother when I was not much older than maybe two, and he was an alcoholic. He'd come home, and the minute he got home, he'd start drinking until he passed out on the couch. That was my reality every night. My mom was hardly ever there. I was being raised by a stepdad, and sometimes when he would drink, he would tell me that I was sort of the unwanted baggage that he didn't bargain for. And so I was always feeling like never good enough. My mom, she was fearful that I was going to become an addict like my stepdad and get into trouble, so she put me in a church school, and I thrived. But when I was 12 years of age, I found out she's been married 5 times, and I was the 6th child, and I never knew my siblings. It kind of rocked my world, and I was angry, and I didn't understand why I had this family that was withheld from me. So when I graduated school, you know, I just kind of went out into the world. You know, I was wild, and I sought relationships. I didn't seek God. I sought relationships. I sought the feeling of love through relationships with men. I went through 3 marriages, and I had 2 children by 2 different marriages in those 3 marriages, and I found myself repeating the same history my mom did. A couple years later, here comes the pandemic. I suffer with autoimmune disease, and all the things that they were saying in the media was frightening, and I was scared to death, and I felt so out of touch with people. You know, I was listening to Doug Batchelor on Amazing Facts on YouTube. I had found that. I didn't listen to the news. I listened to Amazing Facts. I had that always on in my house, and that was my sustaining strength through all of the fear that happened through the pandemic and the lockdowns. God taught me who I am. He became my family. That empty place that I always had, He filled. And then when He started to fill that empty place, He started to show me His truths. And it's brought such a peace to my life. It's brought such a stability to my life. And I know that I belong to Him. God used Amazing Facts to do that for me, to reach into my living room where I was at on days that I couldn't even get off of my couch. And He fed me through that ministry.

In the middle of the carol, or the middle of the night, when the parties all are ended and the sails all suspended, when our hearts are warmed by kindness never earned and not deserved, then we sense again the rescue that is Christmas. We were the people sitting in darkness, and on us the light has dawned. We were those aching for deliverance from ourselves, from our stuff, from our sins, from our sadness. The gospel every Christmas and each day throughout the year is amazingly adapted to our shadows and our pain. For the light shines in the darkness, and the darkness did not overcome it. For once, for now, forever, darkness doesn't get to triumph. The empty will be filled. The broken will be healed. Eyes and minds will both be opened. Icy hearts will start to melt. At Christmas, we recall that he was once delivered, and deliverance always is his plan. One tiny hand is stronger and more powerful than all the tyrants who have ruled. Never underestimate this child. Before him, every knee will bow, not only wise men and some shepherds. At Christmas, we may sing with joy what we will one day say anyway. Jesus Christ is Lord, to the glory of God the Father. Light grows. Hope rises. Grace will have the final word. So stay in grace.

Once I called you brother, once I thought the chance to make you laugh was all I ever wanted. And even now, I wish that God had chose another, so

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1: The Bible says in the book of Revelation, chapter 5, verse 12, that someday all God's people in heaven will sing this song. Worthy is the Lamb that was slain to receive power and riches and wisdom and strength and honor and glory and blessing. In this life, people have their heroes. Sometimes kids have cartoon heroes like Superman or Batman. And then people have real life heroes, TV personalities like Oprah or Michael Jordan, the great basketball player. And I don't want to discount the accomplishments of human beings, but really, in the big picture, in the light of eternity, our hero really should be Jesus Christ. Jesus Christ came down from heaven 2,000 years ago. He was born in Bethlehem. He lived a holy life. He battled the devil at every step of the way. He conquered every sin that Satan tempted him with. In Gethsemane, he took your sins and my sins into his mind and into his heart. And on the cross, he died for every sin that we've ever committed. And then he rose from the dead. He went to heaven. And someday soon, he's going to come back and take those that love him, those who have made him their hero. He's going to take them to heaven. And we will join that happy group that sing this song in Revelation 5, verse 12. Worthy is the Lamb who was slain to receive power and riches and wisdom and strength and honor and glory and blessing. Honestly, Jesus Christ is my hero, and I hope that he's your hero right now. You have just heard his voice today.
0: To watch more 2-minute devotionals, go to

feelings. I found myself in a place of sorrow. 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And at first I didn't have language for it. All I knew was something was off. And I couldn't trace it back to any misstep I took. I couldn't trace it back to anything that I've done that was like a consequence. I was just, my emotions were just, I had feelings. I was feeling a lot. Whether it was pandemic stuff, something I've never even knew could happen, or whether it was relational stuff that was just not working out, or friends just not ending, friendships not ending well, or it was just my own personal brokenness, turmoil, internal battle. I just had feelings, still have feelings. And what I realized is that

0: heaven, but he's sitting with me in it, in my tears, in my confusion, in my frustration, in my questions. He's sitting here, present with me. And I've realized and I've learned something about him in my feelings that I may not have learned in the spirit, per se. I've learned something about him being the God of my emotions, the one who created me, that I may not have learned had I not been in this place. I've learned how to suffer with him. I think a lot of times before in my life, I've slipped into depression easier and slipped into a worldly grief easier because I've tried to suffer without him. But I've learned how to suffer with him through this process. I haven't been able to pray like I used to. I've learned how to suffer with him. The fellowship, join him in the fellowship of his suffering. And that's what this album is. That's what these songs are. My process of lament, my process of suffering with him. Being able to feel my feelings, but not lean on them. Father, thank you for allowing me to have feelings.
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1: 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July 26th. Holier, yea, holier still.

0: holier, yea, holier still. For this is the will of God, even your sanctification. 1 Thessalonians chapter 4, verse 3. Our sanctification is God's object in all His dealing with us. He has chosen us from eternity that we might be holy. Christ gave Himself for our redemption, that through faith in His power to save from sin, we might be made complete in Him. As Christians, we have pledged ourselves to fulfill the responsibilities resting on us and to show to the world that we have a close connection with God. Thus, through the good words and works of His disciples, Christ is to be represented and honored. God expects of us perfect obedience to His law. This law is the echo of His voice, saying to us, holier, yea, holier still. Desire after the fullness of the grace of Christ, yea, long, hunger and thirst after righteousness. The promise is, ye shall be filled. Let your heart be filled with a longing for this righteousness. God has plainly stated that He expects us to be perfect, and because He expects this, He has made provision for us to be partakers of the divine nature. Only thus can we gain success in striving for eternal life. The power is given by Christ. As many as received Him, to them gave He power to become the sons of God, even to them that believe on His name. John chapter 1, verse 12. God's people are to reflect to the world the bright rays of His glory. But in order for them to do this, they must stand where these rays can fall on them. They must cooperate with God. The heart must be cleansed of all that leads to wrong. The Word of God must be read and studied with an earnest desire to gain from it spiritual power. The bread of heaven must be eaten and assimilated, becoming part of the life. Thus we gain eternal life. Thus is answered the prayer of Christ. Sanctify them through thy truth. Thy word is truth. John chapter 17, verse 17. This is the will of God, even your sanctification. It is your will that your desires and inclinations shall be brought into harmony with the divine mind. Our High Calling, July 26th.
1: 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Thank you for listening, and be sure to join us tomorrow for your daily devotional reading.

0: had a lot of pressure as a pastor's kid to perform. They're not allowed to make the same mistakes as everyone else. Not only are people looking at you, but they're judging your father according to what they see in you. After a while, you get tired of carrying that load as a child. By the time it got time for me to leave home, I was pretty much finished with all that. I wasn't good enough and I didn't belong in there. I was ready to go to the world. So when I left home, I went to the world at a dead run. You know, I partied and went to work and just, you know, was living my life as the way I wanted to. And I just wanted to be left alone. One day, I was driving my motorcycle with some buddies of mine. All of a sudden, I had oil running everywhere, all up and down my arm and across my legs and rippling down the tank in the wind. And we loaded it up on a trailer and sent it to the shop to have it fixed. So I went to pick it up, and the mechanic came out, and he said, you know, he said, we got your front end rebuilt. He said, that wasn't the bad part. He said, the bad part was the only thing holding the front tire on was the weight of the motorcycle. So all I would have had to have done was accelerate quickly, and the front tire would have came off. And it got my attention. It got me to thinking, you know, you hear a lot of people talking about you know, the relationship that they have with Jesus and all that, and I didn't even know what that was supposed to look like. It began to work on my mind. I think God was beginning to speak to me. I believe that you can say I may be a poster child for the shepherd lost sheep story, because I wasn't looking for God. I didn't really care. But He cared about me. And He came and got me. My name is Larry Murphy, and I reclaim my faith.
1: The accolades descend like ticker tape. The headlines trumpet talent, breakthrough innovation, even genius. The penthouse suite no longer holds his newfound friends who wait for selfie moments with the star. But in his heart of hearts, he asks, am I really loved for me? Her performance brings the critics to their knees. A soaring voice, a perfect portrayal of opera's most tragic heroine, a triumph, a revelation. But when the final curtain call is done and all the great reviews are folded, she wonders, am I really loved for me? It's the question that never goes away, a deep uncertainty lingering beyond the money, power, skill, or fame. And even well-meant promises from lovers, colleagues, friends, and crowds don't fill the emptiness within. Jesus says, I have loved you just as my Father has loved me. God was in Christ reconciling the world to himself, no longer counting people's sins against them. God proves his love for us in that while we were still sinners, Christ died for us. We never tire of learning that we're loved. At our best, at our worst, in our doing and undoing, we may be brilliant, broken, blessed, or bruised. But with him, there is no alteration or shadow caused by change. The old song urged, the gospel in a word is love. Hear that melody again and let yourself believe and stay in grace.

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1: In John chapter 20, verse 31, the Bible says that these things are written that you might believe that Jesus is the Christ, the Son of God, and that by believing you might have life, which is eternal life, through His name. Earlier this month, I was camping with my little boy, Seth. We were way out in the woods along the Ponderay River at a campground, and there were other people there doing various things, and we were in this little room by ourselves among a series of cabins. And we went to bed one night, and in the morning, it was just me and Seth in the cabin. I got up at about 6 o'clock, and I looked at my little boy sleeping next to me, and I thought, he's not going to wake up. And I snuck out of the cabin, went around a couple corners to a bathroom, used the bathroom, took a shower, and then I came back in, and as I opened the door and looked into the cabin, I was shocked that he was gone. And I thought, oh my, where is my boy? And I started running around the campground calling his name, and I finally looked down a couple buildings, and I saw him. He had gotten up. He didn't see Daddy. He had gotten dressed and was looking around for me, and then he came and he gave me a big hug, and I was so thankful that he wasn't lost in the woods and that I had found my son. John 20, verse 31 says that through believing that Jesus is the Christ, the Son of God, you can have eternal life through His name. I want to ask you, have you found the Son of God? Have you found Jesus Christ? Have you found eternal life through believing in His name? Jesus loves you, and he's searching for you, just like I searched for my little boy, and I found him. And may God inspire you to find Jesus Christ, the Son of God, and through trusting in Him, to have eternal life through believing in His name.
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1: Maranatha, the Lord is coming. A devotional by Ellen White. July 26th, the beginning of the end.

0: the beginning of the end. Thus saith the Lord God, an evil, and only evil, behold, is come. An end is come. The end is come. It watcheth for thee. Behold, it is come. Ezekiel chapter 7, verses 5 and 6. Fearful is the issue to which the world is to be brought. The powers of earth, uniting to war against the commandments of God, will decree that all, both small and great, rich and poor, free and bond, shall conform to the customs of the church by observance of the false Sabbath. All who refuse compliance will be visited with civil penalties, and it will finally be declared that they are deserving of death. On the other hand, the law of God, enjoining the Creator's rest day, demands obedience and threatens wrath against all who transgress its precepts. With the issue thus clearly brought before him, whosoever shall trample upon God's law to obey a human enactment receives the mark of the beast. He accepts the sign of allegiance to the power which he chooses to obey instead of God. The Sabbath will be the great test of loyalty, for it is the point of truth especially controverted. When the final test shall be brought to bear upon men, then the line of distinction will be drawn between those who serve God and those who serve him not. While the observance of the false Sabbath in compliance with the law of the state, contrary to the fourth commandment, will be an avowal of an allegiance to a power that is in opposition to God, the keeping of the true Sabbath in obedience to God's law is an evidence of loyalty to the Creator. While one class, by accepting the sign of submission to earthly powers, receive the mark of the beast, the other, choosing the token of allegiance to divine authority, receive the seal of God. Heretofore, those who presented the truths of the third angel's message have been often regarded as mere alarmists. But as the question of enforcing Sunday observance is widely agitated, the event so long doubted and disbelieved is seen to be approaching, and the third message will produce an effect which it could not have had before. Maranatha, the Lord is coming.
1: I encourage you to be ye doers of the word and not hearers only. Thank you for listening, and be sure to join us tomorrow for your daily devotional reading.

0: My name is Darren. While I was coming up through high school, and you know, I experimented the different drugs, drinking. But you start to feel like there's something missing. There's a hole that you can't feel. My wife came from a Christian family. I came from a Christian family. As a family, we needed something more. We just felt like we were raised a certain way, and we wanted to get back to the way we were raised. And I would get up in the morning, go to PT, physical training. And I would glance at TV and then look at the news, but this time there was a show, and I heard this gentleman speak, a bald guy, mustache, and what he was saying was making sense to me. I was like, wow, that makes sense, but I had to go. So I just thought I'd put that on the back burner. So one day I got up, I was going to work, I'm driving, I'm changing the channels, and I pick up on the voice, the same guy I heard on the television. People were calling in asking questions.
1: I just wonder if you got any insight on...
2: How do you forgive others?
1: No, yourself.
0: And I'm like, wow. And he would answer the questions so casual and understanding, you know, like he's talking to you, like he's having a conversation. And it made sense. It made sense. So this show became one of my shows every, it came on every day. So as I'm searching, I realized that he has a website online, amazingfacts.org. I started doing the Bible study. Then I would go in the Bible and compare them. And I'm like, yep, this is right. And I will highlight the Bible. I will highlight the Bible because I was thinking, if I don't have the study guide with me, I can show somebody in the Bible exactly what it is. The way that I was drawn to Amazing Facts was the speaker, Doug Bachelor. He crack a joke every now and again, very mild-mannered, but he would talk like he's sitting down like a friend. I would tell my wife, I'm like, look, this isn't... And she would say, you are stealing my joy. You know, I'm in church, you're stealing my joy. And I'm like, I'm sorry, but that just doesn't make sense with me. And I said, Lord, I'm tearing my family apart with this. If this is what you want me to do, you got to show me. That Sunday, we went to church, and the pastor said, Darren, I want you and Gloria to come up to the front of the church. And we walked up to the front of the church, in front of the whole congregation. And he said, the Holy Spirit told me to tell you that what you're doing is right. Almost passed. I get chill bumps thinking about it now. That was my last time going to church on a Sunday. And I really believe that God was guiding my life, using Doug Bachelor and Amazing Facts to guide me to the truth. And I just thank God for everyone that's involved with Amazing Facts, and for putting me where I am now spiritually. God be

The waning days of this old year remind us we ought never walk alone. We need three things to end December: forgiveness for the wrongs we've done, the healing of our wounded memories, assurances that we will have safe company in days and miles ahead. The gospel tells us we have all of these in Jesus. His blood alone removes our shame and stains. His reconciliation shields us from hard-earned, high-priced bitterness. His promise to stay with us in every hour, in every age, gives courage on dark nights and lifts our hearts when we can't know the future. By grace, we walk away from sins, our sins and those done to us through the pettiness or animus of others. By grace, we lose the need to sanctify our scars or grimly tell our tales of injury. By grace, we stretch a hand into the as yet unknown future and discover to our joy that we are grasped and held and loved and valued by the Lord who walks beside us. We dare not make this crossing by ourselves, for we will either fall back into what has been or hide in fear of what may be. The grace of Jesus makes the new year safe for pilgrims walking homeward. I will never leave you or forsake you, Jesus says to all who journey with him. And for this moment, month, or year, our hearts are light, our spirits high. The road ahead is rich with kindness and companions. So stay in grace.

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1: Some time ago, I lost some money. I think it was about $100. I think it was 20s. And I looked everywhere. I looked in my car. I looked in my house. I looked in my closet, inside my pants pockets. I looked inside my desk. And I started to panic. I mean, $100 is $100. So I asked my wife, honey, have you seen this money lying around anywhere? And she looked at me closely, and then she reached into my pocket right in the front of my shirt, and she pulled out the $100. And I was pretty embarrassed, as you can imagine. But at least I found my money, or she found my money. And afterwards, I thought about that, and I thought, you know, that money was right about as in front of my face as it could be, and I missed it. And I think about what Jesus said in John chapter 17, verse 17. He said, your word is the truth. God's word is the truth, and it's right in front of our faces. I mean, we all have access to Bibles. We can pick up this Bible, and we can read it, and when we do, we are reading God's truth. We don't want to neglect God's word, although it's sitting right in front of us. This book will lead us to eternal life. It'll lead us to heaven. It'll lead us to eternal salvation, and it will bring us happiness and peace and joy forever. And so I encourage you, don't do what I did with my money. You've got a Bible, read it every day, look at it, it's right in front of your face, and may it lead you to eternal life. God's Word is the truth.
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That's 92.1 FM, KWJD, live from Onalaska, Washington, because faith meets the airwaves here. And the music, oh yeah, it slaps.

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1: Our High Calling, a devotional by Ellen White. July 26th. Holier, yea, holier still.

0: holier, yea, holier still. For this is the will of God, even your sanctification. 1 Thessalonians chapter 4, verse 3. Our sanctification is God's object in all His dealing with us. He has chosen us from eternity that we might be holy. Christ gave Himself for our redemption, that through faith in His power to save from sin, we might be made complete in Him. As Christians, we have pledged ourselves to fulfill the responsibilities resting on us and to show to the world that we have a close connection with God. Thus, through the good words and works of His disciples, Christ is to be represented and honored. God expects of us perfect obedience to His law. This law is the echo of His voice, saying to us, holier, yea, holier still. Desire after the fullness of the grace of Christ, yea, long, hunger and thirst after righteousness. The promise is, ye shall be filled. Let your heart be filled with a longing for this righteousness. God has plainly stated that He expects us to be perfect, and because He expects this, He has made provision for us to be partakers of the divine nature. Only thus can we gain success in striving for eternal life. The power is given by Christ. As many as received Him, to them gave He power to become the sons of God, even to them that believe on His name. John chapter 1, verse 12. God's people are to reflect to the world the bright rays of His glory. But in order for them to do this, they must stand where these rays can fall on them. They must cooperate with God. The heart must be cleansed of all that leads to wrong. The Word of God must be read and studied with an earnest desire to gain from it spiritual power. The bread of heaven must be eaten and assimilated, becoming part of the life. Thus we gain eternal life. Thus is answered the prayer of Christ. Sanctify them through thy truth. Thy word is truth. John chapter 17, verse 17. This is the will of God, even your sanctification. It is your will that your desires and inclinations shall be brought into harmony with the divine mind. Our High Calling, July 26th.
1: 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Thank you for listening, and be sure to join us tomorrow for your daily devotional reading.

up in a family that had Christian values. My parents were Christians, but my dad wasn't really serious with God. I wasn't your typical rebellious teenager. I wasn't really interested in all of the very modern Christian fellowships because I felt they were too shallow. They had people that weren't serious. So I went to one that was almost on the other extreme. They were very conservative, but they were so conservative that the Christianity was too much of a burden. It was impossible to please the God that they presented. But I liked them because they had excellent students. Fortunately, a friend of mine at work, she didn't say we're going to a church program or anything like that, because I think I probably would have declined. It was a broadcast from Amazing Facts, and there was a Doe Bachelor presenting this series on Daniel and Revelations. This series helped me to see how reasonable God is, how reasonable His plan of salvation was, and it gave me something that I had never had before. God's plan was very different, and it was concrete, and it was something I could hold on to. Every single day, my understanding just went up and up. I just kept understanding better. By the end of the program, I had a complete understanding of what God's plan actually is. I was interested in knowing more, so I had friends that had resources, all of these resources from Amazing Facts. They had the study guide, they had messages, so every day was an opportunity to get to know more. So I was looking for resources. Amazing Facts website was a wonderful storehouse where I could just get lots of free resources, because I didn't need to buy anything. I'll just go there. I could download stuff. I could listen to it online. It was just a wonderful resource for spiritual growth. The truth has something about it that needs to be shared. You can't have the truth and keep quiet. So for me, it was clear that I needed to get active in some way. I had a group of people that had the same mind, that were interested in sharing the gospel, just going out and giving people tracts and inviting people to study the Bible. That was all we did. So we contacted Amazing Facts. We started getting resources. So we had these programs. We'll go from church to church just using the Bible study guide. And we've had hundreds of baptisms since we started. Personally, for me, it's been an opportunity to channel the resources I have to ensure that God's word continues. Here at home, my wife and I try to watch the Amazing Facts Sabbath School Hour. It's watched everywhere. I was in Nigeria, I was watching it. Now that I'm in Paris, I watch the Amazing Facts Sabbath School Study Hour every week. I thank God for ministries like Amazing Facts. To a great extent, the reason why I am in the church today. My name is Cyril. I want to thank you for changing my life.

How does God's grace invade our daily conversations? Certainly not by retreating to our separate corners and hurling brickbats at each other. Of all the stuff we absorb from our angry culture, the habits of accusing and deriding are undoubtedly the worst. But as grace finds a home in us, we grow more willing to admit that we might be mistaken. Receiving grace requires we confess we are wrong and always have been. We've misunderstood the love of God, imagining Him as only angry, always disappointed. We've wandered into deeds that brought us shame and guilt. We've argued for ideas that were vanquished at the cross. All we, like sheep, have gone astray. So grace prepares us for a new way of talking with each other, even when we disagree, especially when we disagree. You could be right. I might be wrong. These are the tools of reconciliation and renewal. Look carefully at grace before you look your opponent in the eye. There is no greater joy than laughing with a former enemy. So stay in grace.

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1: In Matthew chapter 24, verse 44, Jesus Christ said, "Be ready, for in such an hour as you think not, the Son of Man is coming," talking about His second coming, His glorious return. I heard a story about a pastor who had a habit of telling his church members when they had problems that it could be worse, it could be worse. Well, one night, one of his church members went to bed and had an amazing dream. He dreamed that it was the big day of the Lord, the day of the second coming. He dreamed that the sky cracked open and Jesus came down with all the angels, and this was it. And then to his horror, he discovered he wasn't ready for heaven. He was a lost man. When he woke up in a cold sweat that day, he raced to his pastor and he sat down and he told his pastor the whole story. And his pastor looked at him and said, it could be worse. And this man was just shocked. He said, "Pastor, how could anything be worse than being lost when Jesus Christ comes again?" And that pastor was a wise man. And he looked at his church member, put his arm around him, and then he said, "It would be worse if it wasn't a dream." And then he said, "Let's pray. Thank you. Thank God that you still have time to get ready and to give your heart to Jesus." And that story impresses me. Thank God that you have time, that I have time, this little window of time, as Jesus said in Matthew 24, verse 44, "Be ready, for in such an hour as you think not, the Son of Man is coming." Now is our time to get ready. Don't wait, don't put it off. You don't want to be lost when Jesus Christ comes again. So give Him your heart today, turn away from your sins, trust Him, choose to live for Him, and then you will be ready when He returns.
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0: Every dying victim was a type of Christ. And almost all things are by the law purged with blood, and without shedding of blood is no remission. Hebrews chapter 9, verse 22. Let the mind awaken to gratitude that through Christ Jesus, the Father is faithful to fulfill the promise to forgive all sin. His mercy and His love are forever an assurance as we look upon Christ uplifted upon the cross of Calvary. Will we individually rise to the appreciation as far as we have capacity to comprehend the truth that God Jehovah loves and forgives us if we believe in and love Jesus? Oh, what a glorious truth! God is waiting to forgive all who come unto Him with repentance. Preach it. Lift up Jesus high that the people may behold Him. The Jews saw in the sacrificial offerings the symbol of Christ, whose blood was shed for the salvation of the world. All these offerings were to typify Christ and to rivet the great truth in their hearts that the blood of Jesus Christ alone cleanseth from all sin. And without the shedding of blood, there is no remission of sins. Some wonder why God desired so many sacrifices and appointed the offering of so many bleeding victims in the Jewish economy. Every dying victim was a type of Christ. Which lesson was impressed on mind and heart in the most solemn and sacred ceremony and explained definitely by the priests? Sacrifices were explicitly planned by God Himself to teach this great and momentous truth, that through the blood of Christ alone there is forgiveness of sins. This grand and saving truth is oft repeated in the hearing of believers and unbelievers, and yet it is with amazement that angels behold the indifference of men to whom these truths mean so much. How little is evidenced that the church feels the force of the wonderful plan of redemption. How few make this truth that only through faith in the cleansing blood of Jesus Christ there is forgiveness of the sins that cling to human beings like the foul leprosy, a living reality. What depths of thought should this awaken in every mind? He needed no suffering to atone for Himself. His was a depth of suffering proportionate to the dignity of His person and His sinless, exalted character. This passage was taken from First Selected Messages, pages 106 and 107. Our Daily Bread, July 26th.
1: I encourage you to be ye doers of the word and not hearers only. Thank you for listening, and be sure to join us tomorrow for your daily devotional reading.

0: My name is Darren. While I was coming up through high school, and you know, I experimented the different drugs, drinking. But you start to feel like there's something missing. There's a hole that you can't fill. My wife came from a Christian family. I came from a Christian family. As a family, we needed something more. We just felt like we were raised a certain way, and we wanted to get back to the way we were raised. And I would get up in the morning, go to PT, physical training. And I would glance at TV or look at the news, but this time there was a show, and I heard this gentleman speak, a bald guy, mustache, and what he was saying was making sense to me. I was like, wow, that makes sense, but I had to go. So I just thought I'd put that on the back burner. So one day I got up, I was going to work, I'm driving, I'm changing the channels, and I pick up on the voice, the same guy I heard on the television. People were calling in asking questions.
1: I just wonder if you got any insight on...
2: How do you forgive others?
1: No, yourself.
0: And I'm like, wow. And he would answer the questions so casual and understanding, you know, like he's talking to you, like he's having a conversation. And it made sense. It made sense. So this show became one of my shows every, it came on every day. So as I'm searching, I realized that he has a website online, amazingfacts.org. I started doing the Bible study. Then I would go in the Bible and compare them. And I'm like, yep, this is right. And I will highlight the Bible. I will highlight the Bible because I was thinking, if I don't have the study guide with me, I can show somebody in the Bible exactly what it is. The way that I was drawn to Amazing Facts was the speaker, Doug Bachelor. He crack a joke every now and again, very mild-mannered, but he would talk like he's sitting down like a friend. I would tell my wife, I'm like, look, this isn't... And she would say, you are stealing my joy. You know, I'm in church, you're stealing my joy. And I'm like, I'm sorry, but that just doesn't make sense with me. And I said, Lord, I'm tearing my family apart with this. If this is what you want me to do, you got to show me. That Sunday, we went to church, and the pastor said, Darren, I want you and Gloria to come up to the front of the church. And we walked up to the front of the church, in front of the whole congregation. And he said, the Holy Spirit told me to tell you that what you're doing is right. Almost passed. I get chill bumps thinking about it now. That was my last time going to church on a Sunday. And I really believe that God was guiding my life, using Doug Bachelor and Amazing Facts to guide me to the truth. And I just thank God for everyone that's involved with Amazing Facts and for putting me where I am now spiritually. God

breathes again. The lungs collapsed by suffocating sorrow fill again with fragrant air. The eyes, still shut by Friday's tears, now flicker as the retinas anticipate the brilliant light that once was his. And somewhere deep within, this man of sorrows fully smiles with hope delayed, now irrepressible. All things are finished. All things have just begun. For one delicious moment, creation's sovereign pauses, lingers, savoring the joy now rising in his mind. Uncounted millions will awake some warm spring resurrection morn, convinced of love, inhaling light, and stepping out to life unbound. He who prophesied that we will rise now gathers lilies of his labor, and he is satisfied. Christ breathes again. And so do we, and so will we.

Hey guys, thank you so much for watching. I hope you enjoyed my cover of I Can Only Imagine. I just wanted to thank the band Mercy Me and especially Bart for writing this song and sharing his incredible story. It's impacted me over the years as well as the lives of millions of people all over the world. The movie is out now.

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1: 4 days ago, I was in California at a place called Weimar Institute for a series of talks that I was giving. And on a Friday afternoon, I took a long walk for about an hour out in the woods, just enjoying the day and getting my exercise and spending some time with Jesus, praying and thinking about the Bible. And I strongly sensed that God was talking to my heart, and He gave me four simple steps toward heaven. Steps to heaven, what to do to get into the kingdom of God. And I'd like to share those with you in this one and the next three talks after this. And the first step, it's very simple, it's very powerful. You don't have to do a lot, but it's based on Luke 11, verse 13, where Jesus said, "If you then, being evil, know how to give good gifts to your children, how much more shall your heavenly Father give the Holy Spirit to them that ask Him?" I don't know if you've ever really done this, if you've ever actually opened your mouth and prayed, "Dear God, dear Jesus, give me the Holy Spirit in my life." I encourage you to do that, to do what Jesus said. These four steps are things that we can do every day, and we need to do them every day. And so that's the first step. Number one, first step to heaven is to pray every day that Jesus will give you the Holy Spirit in your life. And if you'll do that, I promise you, things will start to happen. Your conscience will come alive. Your understanding of the Bible will become much deeper and powerful. And you'll be on the road to glory. So step number one, ask Jesus every day to give you the Holy Spirit. You won't be sorry.
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1: Our High Calling, a devotional by Ellen White. July 26th. Holier, yea, holier still.

0: holier, yea, holier still. For this is the will of God, even your sanctification. 1 Thessalonians chapter 4, verse 3. Our sanctification is God's object in all His dealing with us. He has chosen us from eternity that we might be holy. Christ gave Himself for our redemption, that through faith in His power to save from sin, we might be made complete in Him. As Christians, we have pledged ourselves to fulfill the responsibilities resting on us and to show to the world that we have a close connection with God. Thus, through the good words and works of His disciples, Christ is to be represented and honored. God expects of us perfect obedience to His law. This law is the echo of His voice, saying to us, holier, yea, holier still. Desire after the fullness of the grace of Christ, yea, long, hunger and thirst after righteousness. The promise is, ye shall be filled. Let your heart be filled with a longing for this righteousness. God has plainly stated that He expects us to be perfect, and because He expects this, He has made provision for us to be partakers of the divine nature. Only thus can we gain success in striving for eternal life. The power is given by Christ. As many as received Him, to them gave He power to become the sons of God, even to them that believe on His name. John chapter 1, verse 12. God's people are to reflect to the world the bright rays of His glory. But in order for them to do this, they must stand where these rays can fall on them. They must cooperate with God. The heart must be cleansed of all that leads to wrong. The Word of God must be read and studied with an earnest desire to gain from it spiritual power. The bread of heaven must be eaten and assimilated, becoming part of the life. Thus we gain eternal life. Thus is answered the prayer of Christ. Sanctify them through thy truth. Thy word is truth. John chapter 17, verse 17. This is the will of God, even your sanctification. It is your will that your desires and inclinations shall be brought into harmony with the divine mind. Our High Calling, July 26th.
1: I encourage you to be ye doers of the word and not hearers only. Thank you for listening, and be sure to join us tomorrow for your daily devotional reading.

I was born in Malaysia. Every Sunday we went to Mass, but I never owned a Bible, nor I read the Bible by myself. At that time, I did not know who God is. And at the age of 17, I came to the States to study. Just before I left home, there was this boy, we hardly know each other. He gave me a Bible. And it is a New Testament Bible with King James Version and Chinese. I didn't know why, I just bring it all the way from Malaysia to the States. In the college, when Fridays come, the friends ask me to go party, but I'm an antisocial person. I decided to stay in the room by myself and start reading the Bible. Talk a lot about Jesus. I wasn't sure if the Bible is true, but I was fascinated by him. And I asked God, well, more like talking to the air, if there is a God, please let me know. In my company, we are allowed to use earphone, and I usually listen to a local Christian radio station. And one day, I heard a new voice, and he is Pastor Dud. He said something about the Christian do not have any problems with the Ten Commandments except one, and I was intrigued. That night, I went home, I prayed to God, I said, God, if it is your will, help me find Pastor Dud. And I Googled it, I found Amazing Facts, Pastor Dud. I started listening to his sermons from the YouTube, and later on, I download the Amazing Facts app so that I can listen at work. Pastor Dud is really witty and humorous, and he preached the sermon very clearly with a lot of backup Bible verses. There are a lot of Bible verses that I didn't even know is in the Bible, so I had to open up my Bible and start reading them. And one by one, Pastor Dud cleared out the conundrum that I have in the Bible. I learned about the truth about the death, and I learned about God cares for our health. The most important thing that I learned is the Sabbath truth. I want to do the right thing. I cannot deny the truth. I always had to work in Saturday rotation, but I don't have the faith to just quit my job. I went to four different managers and supervisors requesting that I can work every Sunday instead of on the Saturday rotation, but they are all denied. Then one day towards the end of last year, we received an email from the upper management. The email said, no more Saturday mandatory work day. I've been a pharmacist for 27 years. I never have every Saturday off, never. So I said to God, who am I? There is nothing good in me. But God, He still cares for me. Now I know the truth of God. I have the peace that passes understanding. My name is Lily. I want to thank you for changing my life.

If you would tell me true, a wise old man once said, there isn't time enough for lies. And when we've polished all our trophies and sung again our victory songs, we come at last to stories too painful to be false. Each honest story unwraps our wounds, our hurts, as well as those we've given. We grieve the loved ones whom we've lost, a spouse, a friend, a much-loved child, though some of them still live and breathe. We mourn the loss of innocence. We've soaked up toxic sums of greed. We laugh at violence and war. We cheer for heroes who display our poorest human qualities. We feel the sadness for what's never fixed or mended or repaired. And so it's not an accident that we know more of Jesus as a healer than any other role. He stepped into the broken story of our world with grace that made the lepers dance and unlocked tongues that never spoke. He gave the parents back lost children. He cast out evil spirits and refashioned sin-sick attitudes. He told us of a father who kindly waits for us to finish playing prodigal. And when he died to heal us of our greatest hurt, he took our pain and made it his. He was wounded for our transgressions, crushed for our iniquities. Upon him was the punishment that made us whole. And by his bruises, we are healed. The good news is that grace still heals. It closes wounds. It soothes our scars. And someday soon, it leads us home. So stay in grace.

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1: In the last program, I talked about four steps to heaven and gave you step number one, which is to pray every day for the Holy Spirit. Step number two is based on Matthew chapter 5, verse 8, where Jesus said, "Blessed are the pure in heart, for they shall see God." The Lord has strongly impressed my heart, my mind, that if Jesus can change my heart, everything else will follow. I like to garden. We've got a few fruit trees in our backyard and lots of plants in the garden, and I've learned a lot about roots and growth and fruit. And the Bible uses words like this. It talks about trees and roots and fruit. And a lot of times we focus on the fruit, which really is our behavior, and we don't focus on the roots. And it's very clear in Scripture that if God can change the root, then the fruit will follow afterwards. And I can't think of a more powerful prayer than to ask Jesus every day, "Lord, give me a pure heart." And so that's what I encourage you to do. Pray for the Holy Spirit every day and ask Jesus to give you a pure heart. And if you do, I promise you, things will start happening in your life and the fruit will change, which means your behavior, your words, your attitudes, your actions, they will flow out of what God does inside of you. So will you do it? Pray every day, "Jesus, please give me a pure heart." And then if you do that, watch what God does.
0: If you enjoyed this short devotional with Steve Wolberg, you can hear more messages online at His Voice Today.

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0: everyone. Pastor Ryan Johnson here. Welcome to 3ABN Sabbath School Panel. Your 3ABN family cannot wait to study with you. We are in the third quarter for the year where we are studying 1st and 2nd Corinthians. This is the 1st and 2nd epistles or letters that Paul writes to the church in the ancient city of Corinth. This is lesson number 4, which is titled Sin in the Church. Ooh, sin in the church. Definitely want to see what the Lord has to tell us today. Hey, if you'd like your own copy of the Sabbath School Quarterly, you can always go to 3abnsabbathschoolpanel.com and download a personal copy there. Alternatively, you can go to your local Seventh-day Adventist church, have a little church fellowship, and ask for a copy of the Sabbath School Quarterly. They'd be glad to give it to you. Sin in the church. Let's see what the Lord has to say to us. We'll be right back. Again to 3ABN Sabbath School Panel. It is wonderful to be studying with you. I'm Pastor Ryan Johnson, and we are approaching the middle of the third quarter for the year in which we are studying the 1st and 2nd epistles that Paul writes to the church in the ancient city of Corinth. We were studying Corinth in a previous lesson and learning all about that. But in your Bible, it says 1st and 2nd Corinthians. Now, this is lesson number 4, and the title for the week is Sin in the Church. Sin in the Church. And I challenge myself, as I challenge you, that as we go through this, we won't say, oh, look how messed up that church is, but rather we see what the Lord can do for us in our walk and in our churches. Well, I'm not here alone. I have my 3ABN family. I love being able to say that with me. To my left, there's Sister Reese Rafferty. How are you, ma'am?
1: I'm doing well. Thank you.
0: And what lesson do you have?
1: I have Monday's lesson, mm-hmm. and it is entitled Dealing with Scandals.
0: That sounds really exciting. Can't wait to hear that. And to your left, we have Sister Jill Morricone.
2: Thank you, Pastor Johnson. On Tuesday, we talk about protecting the church's identity.
0: Protecting the church's identity. Pastor Rafferty, what's the Lord put on your heart?
3: Well, I have Wednesday's lesson, which is entitled Antidote Against Sexual Immorality.
0: Praise the Lord. Pastor Denzi, how are you, sir?
4: By the Lord's grace, I'm doing well.
0: Yes, sir. And what does the Lord put on your heart?
4: I have Thursday, marriage and singleness, and it's very important to hear what God has to say to us through the Apostle Paul.
0: Okay. Well, we can't wait to see what is revealed as we study the Word together. I have Sunday's lesson, and the title is Dissonance Between Faith and Practice. You know, the Lord really does, I believe, work with the 3ABN family as He works with you, putting these things together. And if you would like to have a copy of the notes that the Lord has given us as we put all of our stuff all together and stuff, you can go to 3abnsabbathschoolpanel.com and you can sign up to have the notes sent to you every single week. And how do you put it, Sister Jill? They will send it until Jesus comes. I love that, because what that means, we will be studying until Jesus comes. So you can go to 3abnsabbathschoolpanel.com and you can sign up to have a copy of the notes sent to you. That way we can be on the same page, as it were. Well, why don't we have an opening word of prayer? Sister Rafferty, would you pray for us?
1: Father in heaven, we are so grateful that you have given us your word and that you've given us of your Holy Spirit to enlighten it and to give us understanding. We ask now that your Spirit would move upon our hearts as we share and as we receive, and that you would be uplifted and honored and your truth would be exonerated. In Jesus' name, amen.
0: Amen. Amen. Thank you so much for your prayer. Well, friends, we're going to get into Sunday's lesson. The title is Dissonance Between Faith and Practice. Now, dissonance is a conflict. It is a mismatch. And we're going to look at it a little further. But in Sabbath's lesson, there's some stuff that I think is very worth checking out. Let's begin with our memory text. And the memory text is found in 1 Corinthians chapter 6, and it's verses 19 and 20. Listen to what the Lord is saying to us through his word. What? Know ye not that your body is the temple of the Holy Ghost, which is in you, which ye have of God, and ye are not your own? Verse 20, for you are bought with a price, praise his name. Therefore glorify God in your body and in your spirit, which are God's. They belong to God. Now, I'd like to focus on that phrase, your body is the temple of the Holy Ghost, just as a setup into the things we're going to be discussing today. So keep your finger there. I'd like to reference John 14 and verse 17. This is Jesus speaking. Jesus says, even the Spirit of truth, whom the world cannot receive, talking about the Holy Ghost, because it seeth him not, neither knoweth him, but ye know him, for he dwelleth with you and shall be in you. So notice the Spirit dwelleth with you, praise his name, and shall be in you. That's why we say you can be filled with the Holy Ghost. I am so happy to know that that can be done with a sinner like me. But we are the temple. The word temple from the Greek naos is a dwelling place. It is, I love this, a place of divine manifestation. It's where the Holy Spirit does his work. In you, isn't it good to know the Spirit will manifest in you? But we must keep God's temple sacred, where the Spirit is doing his work. If God dwells there, then this space matters. It matters. You can't just, as we say, drive it like we stole it. Have you ever heard that term? No, this is God's body, and we are to keep God's abode sacred. When I was growing up, my grandmother had what she called the front room. Now, many people have the living room and the family room, but in the South, there's a thing called the front room, and that's where the company hangs out. And Nana would say to us, do not run and play in the front room. The front room is sacred. And I'm going to tell you, if Nana came around the corner and my grandmother was blind, I don't know how she knew Sister Rafferty, but she would know that we were in the front room playing, putting our feet on the table, messing around on the couch, which of course was covered in plastic. You know, you remember that? Yeah. Just squeaking while you're sitting on the couch. She would tan our hides. That's back in the day when you could do that, because the front room was her space, a space that was separate, a space that was, sacred. She prayed in the front room. The preacher came and visited in the front room. So the front room was Nana's special set apart place. Our bodies are God's special set apart place. We cannot live immorally because our bodies do not belong to us. Now, I think this is a good time to throw something in because it is plaguing our churches and our societies. If we cannot go into God's space, put our feet up on the magazine table and treat it immorally, how dare we treat someone else's body immorally? Abuse of any kind is not of God. Don't you know that your spouse's body is also the temple of the Holy Ghost? And we need to respect God's space. And so it opens up talking about immorality and how the body is God's special place, the abode of the Holy Spirit. And right on the heels of that, we go into 1 Corinthians. But what I'd like to do is do a bit of an overview. In chapters 1 through 4 of 1 Corinthians, Paul addresses division. Look at this. And then in chapter 5, Paul addresses immorality. Don't put your feet up on God's table. Come on, friends. But when you study, you see a very major insight. We're going to see it. Division in the church predisposes it to immorality. Yeah, I said it. Let's have a look at it. Here's the proof. 1 Corinthians chapter 3 and verse 3. Listen to what it says. For ye are yet carnal. You know what carnal means. For whereas there is among you envying, look at that, and strife and divisions, are ye not carnal and walk as men? Do you see the progression? Carnal minds, well, let's start here. Division is a way of carnally thinking and living, and carnal minds think carnal thoughts leads to carnal living. That is immorality. So Sunday's lesson is called The Dissonance Between Faith and Practice. If we have these things going on, that is dissonance between our faith and our practice. Dissonance means a mismatch, means a conflict. It's what I ought to do versus what I do when I am living immorally. Now, let's be clear. We're not here to wag our finger at anybody. No, we're here to be inspired and to be lifted up by Christ and to reflect Christ in everything that we do. Okay, 1 Corinthians chapter 5, verse 1. It says, it is reported commonly that there is fornication among you, and such fornication as is not so much as named among the Gentiles, that one should have his father's wife. Okay, what's going on? We have a brother in the church that is sleeping with his father's wife. And it says it is commonly reported, meaning it is public. This is known. They are proudly living immorally in the church. The word fornication there, porneia, it means broad immorality. But look at what Paul says. He says, this is not so much as named ude en tois ethnesin. It's not even common among the heathen. And they're doing it in the church. Now, some clarification. Textual evidence suggests this was not the brother's mother, but it was one of the wives of his father. There's something about having one wife in there. Come on. There's something, brethren, about having one wife. Do you see the counsel here? You can look at Leviticus chapter 18, verses 6 to 8, and it talks about what is not good when one does that. One cannot do that. All right, verse 2. And ye are puffed up and have not rather mourned that he hath done this deed, might be taken away from among you. Notice it's not just sin, but pride in sin. And here's the problem. Let's get this right. Because we've all sinned. When something is clearly wrong and we're proud of it, that is willful ignoring of the Spirit. And when we're in the church, we're giving the Lord a bad name. Come on, friends. Others are looking at how we live our lives, listening to the testimony of our lives. So let's see if we can connect it. Division dulls spiritual sensitivity. It leads to ignoring the Spirit. It leads to proud carnal living. So this is one reason that Christ prays for unity in John chapter 17. He wasn't just saying, Lord, let us all get along. He knew this progression. Okay, verse 3. Paul is not physically there when he writes this, but he's engaged. For I verily, as absent in body, but present in spirit, have judged already as though I were present concerning him that hath so done this deed. And Paul has been in prayer, and look at what is revealed to Paul to do. Verse 5. To deliver such an one unto Satan for the destruction of the flesh, that the spirit may be saved in the day of the Lord Jesus. Now let's deal with this carefully. This is removal from fellowship in the church, removal from leadership. It's not easy. It's not enjoyable. It's painful. But here's the thing that really gets people when you have to do this. It's embarrassing. But there are times when we have to remove people because they are proudful and prideful in their sin. But this is important, and I say this to all preachers, pastors, leaders of the church who face having to, and here's a word I don't like, but it's there, disfellowship people. It's not punitive. It's remediary. Because if you look what he says that the Spirit, his life, may be saved in the day of the Lord Jesus. That is the point of having to remove someone. It is with full intention of them coming back. Mm. Amen.
1: Amen.
2: Amen.
1: So on Monday's lesson, the title of the lesson is Dealing with Scandal, specifically a sexual scandal. And I'm just going to highlight some of the verses that you shared, brother. Is sex just something that we do, or is it a part of who we are? Oftentimes we think about or we refer to our sexuality and we say, our sexuality is my own and I'm going to drive it like I stole it. Right? So don't mess with my sexual. I'm going to do with it as I please. But when we look in the Word of God, we realize this is a gift from God and He does have a few parameters around it. And we don't have to go very far in Scripture to see where man started deviating from that design. In Genesis 4, we have a man named Lamech who has two wives, not just one. And so here in 1 Corinthians 5, Paul is tackling a sexual scandal. And if you haven't been involved in a sexual scandal yourself, I'm sure you probably know of someone who has. He says that it's reported that there's sexual immorality among you, and such as is not even named among the Gentiles. You touched on this. So there's fornication in the church, and it's the level of fornication that the world doesn't even accept, right? They even think that that's wrong, but it's within the church, and it's at that level. So the first thing Paul addresses when he's talking to the church in Corinth is about their attitudes. So he's talking about, you are puffed up. And you mentioned that pride. And I was thinking, what's a puffed up response to hearing that a brother in the church is having sex with his father's wife? How about, that's disgusting. How could someone do? Did you hear that so-and-so is having sex with his father's? And we talk about it in that kind of mindset as if we're better than that. And that is a puffed up response, one that's filled with pride. And 1 Corinthians 13 says that love is not puffed up. In fact, what love's response is when someone is in a self-destructive path of life is they mourn. And that's what Paul says. You're puffed up and you didn't mourn instead. And that mourning, right, is indicative of the fact that we care about this person very deeply. So what is our attitude towards scandals and fellow scoundrels? That's the first thing he addresses. Then the second thing that Paul addresses is then the church's action. Like you said, in the context of that word, I don't like it either, disfellowship. But what's the church's action? And he says that he that has done this deed might be taken away from among you. Verse 5, to deliver this man unto Satan for the destruction of the flesh. Mm-hmm. Ouch. Paul, that it sounds so harsh to me. Is Paul just dooming this man to hell? And yet when we read this verse in the context of Scripture, we gain a larger understanding. Paul is not dooming this person to hell. We recognize that the natural result of sin, the natural course of sin, is self-destruction. It's destruction of the flesh. And there's a few verses I want to highlight that kind of convey the same point, that we fall into hurtful lusts which drown men in destruction and perdition, that the motions of sin in Romans 7:5 says, bring forth fruit unto death. In Galatians 6:8, for he that sows to the flesh shall of the flesh reap corruption. So the seeds of death are inherent in the sin itself. So when Paul is talking about delivering such a one unto Satan, what is he saying? He's basically using that word, when we look at the definition, it is means to surrender, to give them over to the consequences of the choices and of their actions. So this is interesting to see how God relates this way. This is how God logistically works. And we see this again in different scriptures that I would like to share with you. Romans 1, 24 through 28 says, therefore God gave them up. Yeah. And that's the same word as deliver to Satan. God gives them up to uncleanness, to the lusts of their hearts. Then God gives them up to dishonorable passions. And God gives them up to a debased mind. In Psalms 81, 11 and 12, it says, but my people did not listen to my voice. So I gave them over to their stubborn hearts to follow their own counsels. In Hosea 4:17, it says, Ephraim is joined to his idols. Leave him alone. Acts 7:42, but God turned away and gave them over to the worship of the host of heaven. God gives us over. He allows us to experience the results of our own choices. He's such a big God to give us that kind of freedom. He does not force loyalty to himself or force obedience, because really with God, it's not about behavior change as much as it is heart change and heart work. So there's a man, he's a doctor by the name of Dr. Robert Lustig. He is a pediatric endocrinologist. And so he sees a lot of children. And in the past 50 years or 30 years that he's been maybe working, he's been seeing this incredible increase in obesity and type 2 diabetes in children. And he's like, what's going on? So he's digging and digging and digging into what's the problem. And he realizes that sugar is a huge problem in this population. And so he calls it like it is. He says, sugar is a poison. It is that self-destructive. It's killing us. It's killing our children. And he's seeing his results. And so he's doing all he can. He's lobbying. He's doing whatever he can to educate the public to recognize sugar as a poison. Now, is he going to go and wring and rip out of people's hands their soda or their frappuccinos? No, he's not. The role of healthcare professionals is we educate, but then we let you choose. We give you over. And so unfortunately, we see that in society today, that people, Americans, are given over to the standard American way of eating. And as unfortunately, we're experiencing the results of that. God sees our self-destructive actions, but he loves us. He loves us anyway. And he loves that man who is having sex with his father's wife. And yet he hates the sin, and he hates what that sin is doing to that man. So he sends his spirit, and he sends his church to plead with them. He sends his organized body of believers to entreat them, to seek to win them back, to seek to lead them to understand how their path is a path of self-destruction. He sends them to promote restoration and healing. Like you said, it's remedial. This is the point of these actions. In dealing with the erring, we're told, harsh measures should not be resorted to. Milder means will affect far more. Never hurry the matter of cutting off a member from the church.
5: Yeah.
1: That's from the book Christian Living. In 1 Corinthians 5:9, Paul makes a distinction between those who are sexually immoral in the church and those who are sexually immoral in the world. And I think when we look at scripture again in a broader context, Matthew 18, Christ gives us really important counsel as to how to make this differentiation. When the church's entreaties are refused, when people reject and they're stubborn and persistent in their course of sin, Jesus said, let them be unto you as a heathen and as a publican. Now, does that sound like God is dooming someone to hell? Again, let's look at the bigger context. This is how God dealt with the Jewish nation who rejected him. And in Romans 11, 19, it says, because of unbelief, they were broken off, for God has committed them all to disobedience, that he might have mercy on all. So he counts the Israelites as heathens. They are no longer his organized representatives on earth, his church. And so he regards them now as Gentiles, that he might have mercy upon them and win them back. That is his intention. Church discipline allows the church members to be merciful without compromising the standard of the church, without allowing the leaven to permeate the church, and for the church to think that this is acceptable behavior. And in the parable of the prodigal son, I think this is so beautiful. The son who willfully rejects the father, he leaves his home to live his wild life. He doesn't bring the prostitutes and the harlots into his home. In the home, there's discipline. But outside of the home, the father is scanning the horizon every single day looking for his son, right? It's beautiful. How does God treat the heathen and the publicans? Are they cut off from his mercy? Absolutely not. Let him not be despised or neglected by his former brethren, but be treated with tenderness and compassion as one of the lost sheep that Christ is still seeking to bring to his fold. While we seek to correct the errors of a brother, we will shield him as far as possible from the criticism of his own brethren. Amazing. The story of the man who was having sex with his father's wife and living in such a way, his displaced sexuality, right, that he is manifesting in his life, it doesn't end in 1 Corinthians 5. No, when we go to 2 Corinthians 2, Paul tells the church how he wrote 1 Corinthians with tears and anguish of heart and love for them. And he encourages the church not to be too hard on this brother. And he says the church discipline that he advised was sufficient for this man. Now forgive and comfort him, lest perhaps such will be swallowed up with too much sorrow. Therefore, I urge you to reaffirm your love for him.
5: Amen.
1: It worked. That's the amazing thing about God's path and God's way and how we address this topic. It worked. This man was restored and redeemed. This was Paul's intention, and it is God's intention for you and I.
0: Amen. Thank you so much, Sister Rafferty. You know, I really love that analogy to the parable of the prodigal son. He didn't bring it in the house. I also love that health professionals, even though they see what is best, they don't reach out and snatch the sugar out of people's hands. And also, thank you for ending on a note of restoration and hope. Friends, we'll be right back after this.
5: Hello, I'm Greg Morricone. I'm so glad you joined me for 3ABN Mission Moment. Michael grew up in a small town in Iowa, where his parents raised him with Christian values, taking him to their Methodist church every Sunday and teaching him about Jesus. But by the time he was old enough for confirmation, he was already starting to pull back. "The Bible never came to life for me," he recalls. "So I decided that I believed in God, and that was good enough." As he grew older, he became confident in his own abilities. "I had many friends, and school came easy for me," he says. "But the Bible says, pride goes before destruction and a haughty spirit before a fall, and mine was coming. I smoked and drank with my friends, and then came the drugs and an immoral life. Through it all, I still believed in God, and I still prayed too, for good grades, and that a girl would like me. But my prayers were all about me. My parents worried, but loved me enough to let me make my own mistakes. And then, in the midst of my crazy living, Dad did something that changed all of our lives. He bought a satellite dish, and he found 3ABN. What happened next is absolutely amazing, and I'll tell you about it on the next 3ABN Mission Moment.
6: Greg, we got this email from a brother in Kenya. He said he and his family had been watching 3ABN online programming, and then other people joined. 15 people joined to watch 3ABN programming there, so they built a banana leaf structure so that they could gather and learn about the Word of God. It's incredible.
5: Amen. No, praise God. And I want to encourage you at home, you are part of this story as well. 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
0: Welcome back, friends. We are in the middle of lesson number 4, which is titled Sin in the Church. We continue with Tuesday's lesson with Sister Jill Morricone.
2: Thank you so much, Pastor Ryan and Sister Reese. I love what you shared. 1 Corinthians 5 from a biblical perspective, from a Christ-centered perspective, from a restorative perspective, redemption. I love that. Not being afraid to confront the sin, but yet acting with restoration. You know, that's God's objective for each one of us. On Tuesday, I forgot what day I had, we have Protecting the Church's Identity, and we're going to 1 Corinthians 6. 1 Corinthians 6, verse 1. "Dare any of you, having a matter against another, go to law before the unrighteous," meaning before the secular judges or court system, "and not before the saints or the members of the church?" So this portion of my day is Paul's counsel. Believers, don't take other believers to court and settle it internally in the church. Now, it's a very interesting study to me, and context matters when you and I study the Word of God. If you just take that one verse, you could think, oh, wow, everything should be settled in the church. Nothing goes before the court system. But there are certain things that go before the secular court system and the laws of the land. So how do we even differentiate that? As I was studying this and reading, and I'm not claiming to be an expert, these are just certain nuances that emerged to me as I studied it. There's some tension here in my mind between what actually goes to the secular court system and what needs to be adjudicated or dealt with internally with the church. Romans 13 tells us very clearly that God ordains civil government and there is a time and a place for the court system. And yet other matters are supposed to be kept within the church. And we read this in 1 Corinthians 6, and we're going to study that here. So my question is, why should certain matters be kept in the church? What is the advantage to keeping certain matters within the church? And how does one keep it in the church and not sweep things under the carpet? Because some churches could do this, could they not, Pastor James? They say, oh yeah, we'll deal with it in the church, and then they never deal with it. Mm-hmm. They never do anything. Well, that's not biblical either. So I want to give you six principles for disagreements or issues in the church, just what I find here with 1 Corinthians 6. First principle is to differentiate between matters for the church and matters for the government or the secular courts. You can read Romans 13, affirming the government, the role of the government in secular courts. 1 Corinthians 6, of course, affirming the role of the church to judge matters as well. In 1 Corinthians 6, the role of the church, we see that the matters are personal disputes between believers. Both parties are believers. And many of these issues, this is not a comprehensive list, but many of these issues would be relational, maybe ethical, or maybe even some financial, not criminal matters. Examples could be business disagreements between Christians, maybe financial disputes between Christians or debts, contracts. It could be personal offenses such as slander or betrayal. It would be sexual issues, as you both covered, with adultery or fornication, sin taking place within the church. The end result of all of the issues adjudicated, as it were, in the church would be restoration and healing. By contrast, the government, the secular court system, as we find in Romans 13, are more criminal or public justice issues. These would be violations of civil or criminal law, situations requiring protection, justice, or enforcement. Issues, examples could be violence, threats, abuse, crimes against society. The end result, Sister Reese, of this adjudication with the court system is punishment or justice. So we see the differences, or some of the differences there. So let's look at principle number two. Be willing to arbitrate and make hard decisions within the church. Step up to the plate. 1 Corinthians 6, verse 5, I say this to your shame. Is it so that there is not a wise man among you, not even one, who is able to judge between his brethren? You know, there's an irony here. The Corinthians boasted about wisdom, did they not, and their gifts? And yet, not even one of them possess this gift of wisdom or judgment. Or maybe not one of them was willing to have the courage to step forward and do that. We see that with a matter of the sexual immorality in 1 Corinthians 5. The brethren were not willing to deal with the issue in the church. They were not willing to disfellowship or to take the necessary steps with the sexual immorality. Do you think fear keeps us from doing the right thing? I do. We're afraid of maybe this brethren, we didn't talk about it, but maybe the brethren in 1 Corinthians 5, maybe he held a high position. Maybe he had a lot of money and he gave a lot of money to the church. And then, you know, they felt, oh, we can't touch him. Verse 2, let's go back to verse 2, 1 Corinthians 6, verse 2. Do you not know that saints will judge the world? And if the world will be judged by you, are you not unworthy to judge the smallest? Are you unworthy to judge the smallest matters? Of course, he's referring to the millennium, right? In Revelation 20, specifically verse 4, we know the 1,000-year period in heaven where the saints will open up the record books in heaven and judge, since God's followers will be involved in such great matters of eternal destiny. Paul saw no reason why the church thought itself incapable of judging even these small, as it were, insignificant cases. In other words, step up to the plate. Learn to make hard decisions and deal with difficult issues, even in the church. Principle number three, guard the character of God. We're in 1 Corinthians 6, verse 6. But brother goes to law against brother, and that before unbelievers. You see Paul's anguish of spirit here, crying out, wait a minute, brother goes to law against brother in the church, and they take it before unbelievers? I see two issues here, and they both deal with guarding the character of God. The first is don't air dirty laundry. Don't be the means of someone choosing not to follow God. Don't be a stumbling block before the world. If you have an interpersonal conflict or issue in the church, why take it to the court system when you can settle it as brothers and sisters? Guard the character of God. Christians as well should administer judgment even more fairly than the secular court system. You know, the Roman legal system, it was corrupt, and the wealthy had an advantage if you study the historical context. So the church ought to do better. The church ought to be better. The church ought to judge rightly and not unrighteously. Guard the character of God. Principle number 4. Now, this one's kind of heavy. Turn the other cheek if need be. 1 Corinthians 6:7. Look at the next verse. Now, therefore, it is already an utter failure for you that you go to law against one another. Why do you not therefore accept wrong? Did you hear that? Why do you not rather let yourselves be cheated? Now, that's kind of hard to swallow, is it not? Reminds me of Jesus, the Sermon on the Mount. Love your enemy. Do good to those who hate you and pray for those that spitefully use you. Sometimes, if it comes down to being wronged versus doing wrong, we should just choose to be wronged. Now, we're not talking about abuse. We're not talking about some of these other issues that need to be adjudicated in the civil court system. We're not discussing that. But sometimes he's saying, wait a minute, just turn the other cheek. Keep reading verse 8. Now, you yourselves do wrong and cheat. And you do these things to your brethren. Key number 5, walk in holiness. You see, the Corinthian church was not just not arbitrating. They were not just not standing up against the wrongs in the church. They were doing the wrongs themselves. They were the ones at fault. And, you know, you think in the church system, okay, so you should stand up for the underdog. You should stand up for the vulnerable. We should defend them. And not only were they not standing up, not only did they not have the courage, Pastor Johnny, to do what was right, they were the ones engaged in wrong. They were the ones doing wrong themselves. You and I are called to walk in holiness. You and I, if we're involved in any fashion with that, repent. Go before God. Ask for his cleansing and then stand up for those who are most vulnerable within the church. And finally, principle number 6, trust God, the righteous judge. Or in 1 Corinthians 6:9, do you not know that the unrighteous will not inherit the kingdom of God? So Paul's saying, okay, things happen here and sometimes we might not think life is fair or things go on, but God's going to settle matters. God is the ultimate righteous judge. He says, vengeance is mine, I will repay, and he will eventually settle those scores.
3: Amen. Amen. Thank you so much, Jill. We appreciate that. We're going to be picking up right here where Jill left off in 1 Corinthians chapter 6, probably about verse 11. My name is James Rafferty, and I have Wednesday's lesson, which is entitled Antidote Against Sexual Immorality. But before we get back into 1 Corinthians chapter 6, our lesson takes us to 1 Thessalonians, if I can say that correctly, chapter 4, verses 1 through 8, because 1 Thessalonians 4, 1 through 8 actually give us a powerful antidote against sexual immorality. The passage here really connects with the context of 1 Corinthians chapter 6 and what we're going to be reading there. So we're going to move over to 1 Thessalonians chapter 4, beginning with verse 1, and then we'll go back to 1 Corinthians chapter 6. Finally then, brothers, Paul says, we ask and urge you in the Lord Jesus that as you have received from us how you ought to walk and please God, just as you are doing, that you do so more and more. So there's this growth that we see in the Christian experience where we learn about God, we learn how to walk with God, and then we learn more and more. We grow in our experience. And then he goes on to say this, for you know what instructions we gave you through the Lord Jesus. For this is the will of God, your sanctification. What does that mean? That you abstain from sexual immorality. This isn't a given for Paul. This isn't obvious for Paul. He's saying, hey, this is the instruction that we've given you. You know, in preparation for baptism, in preparation for accepting Jesus Christ as your Lord and Savior, we gave you this instruction that is part of this package, sanctification, that you abstain from sexual immorality, that each one of you know how to control control his own body in holiness and honor, not in a passion of lust like the Gentiles, like those in the world do, who don't know God, that no one transgress, and here's the key, and wrong his brother in this matter. Because the Lord is the avenger of all these things, as we told you beforehand and solemnly warned you. So I want to focus on that for just a little bit, that no one do wrong and transgress against his brother in this matter. See, sexual immorality is something that impacts not just yourself, but other people. And those other people belong to somebody else. If you are not committed to a person in marriage, if you're not committed to a wife or to a husband, and you have sexual immorality with a person, that person is actually not yours. That person doesn't belong to you. So you are mistreating a brother or a sister, even if that person isn't necessarily a believer. You are mistreating another person that belongs to somebody else and eventually may be married to or connected with somebody else. You really have no right to that person unless you've made a commitment to that person. This is the reasoning that Paul is going through here. You are mistreating, you're transgressing, you're wronging a brother in this matter. If you're a man and you're having a relationship with another woman that you're not married to, that woman belongs to somebody else. Of course, that woman belongs to the Lord, but that woman definitely doesn't belong to you. And so you are mistreating that person. God has not called us for impurity, but holiness. Therefore, whoever disregards this disregards not man, but God who gives the Holy Spirit to us. Now, again, every single person belongs to God. So the question we want to ask ourselves is not so much how that relates, how your relationship relates to that person or someone else they're related to, but how that person relates to God. And this is so key, you know, because when we look at sexual immorality, many times we think about it in relationship to the people, but we don't always think about it in relationship to God. We are purchased, created and purchased by God. So Paul here is picking up an antidote in 1 Thessalonians chapter 4 for what we see in 1 Corinthians chapter 6. Let's go back to 1 Corinthians chapter 6 because apparently many in Corinth believe that the gospel set them free and that they were allowed to do anything. Yeah. They argued that just as the stomach was made for food, for example, in 1 Corinthians 6:13, just like the stomach was made for food, the body was made for sex and sex for the body, right? Food for the body and the body for food, you know, body for sex, sex for the body. And so Paul is responding to this misrepresentation of Christian freedom. The lack of integrity in sexual matters is inconsistent with Christian identity, and it is a misuse of the freedom that's been granted to us in the gospel. Now, mind you, we're free in Jesus Christ. When we're filled with the Spirit, we've been set free in Jesus Christ. That's what we're told in Romans chapter 8 and verse 2 and Galatians 5:13, but we're not set free from we are set free from sin. We are not set free to commit sin, right? And that's a really important distinction that Paul is making here in the context of this. So, in fact, the body is for the Lord and the Lord for the body. And there he's setting things right again. You know, the body is not made for sex and sex of the body. The body is for the Lord and the Lord for the body. That's verse 13 in 1 Corinthians chapter 6. So we belong to Christ. Verse 15, and we must, and who we are must impact what we do. One thing is inextricably linked to another. This is portrayed in 1 Corinthians chapter 6 in three different ways. I'm going to look at those three different ways, picking up in verse 11. Notice what it says here. And such were some of you, but you are washed, you are sanctified, you are justified in the name of the Lord Jesus and by the Spirit of our God. Jill was sharing with me earlier, this is one of her favorite verses, right? Such were some of you. He's been talking about the way we were in the world. And Paul here can really identify. He can identify with the brothers and sisters here because this word washed is only used one more time in the Bible, and it's used when Paul gives his personal testimony in Acts chapter 22. Now, Paul gives his testimony many times in his ministry. You find it all the way through the New Testament. He's always giving his testimony, which reminds us that our testimony is powerful and important. But in 1 Corinthians, in Acts chapter 22 and verse 16, he is being spoken to by the Lord. Now, why tarriest thou? Arise and be baptized and wash away thy sins, calling on the name of the Lord. Paul is talking about how he was told, as he was confronted with this image of Christ, how he was told that all the sins that he'd been committing, and they were pretty horrendous, he was sinning against the church, against Christ himself. And there's the connection again. He was sinning against the church, but really against Christ. You're sinning against me, right? And the Lord said to him, don't tarry, don't hesitate. Go get baptized. Go have your sins washed away. And Paul is saying the same thing. He's using the same language here in 1 Corinthians chapter 6. You were in the world. You were doing these things, but you were washed and sanctified and justified in the name of the Lord Jesus Christ and by the Spirit of God. So we are washed, sanctified. We are cleansed. And therefore, sexual immorality should not have any place in our lives because we've been washed, sanctified, and justified. You know, when my car is dirty, I don't care what I do with it because it's already dirty. Mm-hmm. I'm just not concerned about it. But as soon as I clean my car, I try to keep it clean. And this is the point that Paul is making. When you're washed, you want to walk in that cleansing experience. Second, we are members of Christ, 1 Corinthians 6:15. Let's just look at that verse. Verse 15, know you not that your bodies are the members of Christ? Shall I then take the member of Christ and make them a member of a harlot? God forbid. This means that we must be united in Christ. Sexual immorality is a violation of the union with Christ. Whoever joins with a person in extramarital sexual intercourse becomes one body with him or her. Union with Christ through the Spirit must determine Christian ethics in sexual matters. And then third, 1 Corinthians chapter 6, 19 and 20, of course, this is going to close it up for us. What? Know you not that your body is the temple of the Holy Ghost, which is in you, which you have of God? You're not your own. For you are bought with a price, verse 20. Therefore, glorify God in your body and your spirit, which are God's. The only way to live a holy life with integrity in sexual matters is by having an intimate relationship with Christ through the Holy Spirit. So our bodies are the temple of the Holy Spirit. You know, Paul elsewhere refers to the experience of being the temple of the Spirit in terms of presenting our bodies as a living sacrifice, holy and acceptable unto God, which is our reasonable service. And that's Romans chapter 12 and verse 1. So we're going to think about this just for a moment in relationship to the wreckage that immorality, sexual immorality has caused in our world, in lives and families and homes and in the church. So we want to think not only about these principles that are laid out for us in 1 Corinthians chapter 6, verse 11, verse 15, verses 19 and 20, and of course, 1 Thessalonians chapter 4, verses 1 through 8, the relationship between people and God and how God owns them, and they're not ours. We cannot mess with what belongs to God, but we also want to think about it in relationship to the consequences. The consequences are horrendous, and we see it all around us. We see it all through the Bible. We see it all around us. And God is saying, look, the reason why I'm calling you to sanctification and holiness in sexual matters is because I don't want you to experience or anyone else to experience that kind of wreckage.
4: Amen. Amen. Praise the Lord. I've been blessed as I listen to each one of you. And it is remarkable how much information is in the book of 1 and 2 Corinthians. I want to tell you that I am on Thursday, Marriage and Singleness. My name is John Dinsey. Marriage and Singleness. You know, many years ago, I was working a temporary job. And as I was there, the first beginning of the first few weeks, a guy comes up to me. His name was Michael. I still remember his name. And he came and asked me a question. And he said, so, are you married or happy? I've never heard a question like that before. And I said, I'm single. I guess I'm happy. And then, you know, as time goes on, that left an impression on me, gave me the idea that if you're married, you're not happy. But, you know, I made the decision that if I was going to be single, I was going to be happy. If I was going to be married, I was going to be happy, because both have to contribute to the marriage. And I praise the Lord that I am married and happy. So marriage and singleness, are you married or happy? 1 Corinthians chapter 6, verse 19 tells us, or do you not know that your body is the temple of the Holy Spirit who is in you, whom you have from God, and you are not your own? We have mentioned this verse before, but we need to stop and consider it from time to time, the blessing to know that our body is the temple
5: of the Holy Spirit. The idea that God can dwell in us is just astounding. We should consider it a high privilege, a great honor to know that the Lord is willing, that the Holy Spirit is willing to dwell in us, to help us each and every moment of the way. In the lesson, it says Paul's affirmation that our body is the temple of the Holy Spirit in 1 Corinthians 6:19 occurs in the context of a warning against sexual immorality. Being a temple of the Holy Spirit is the only means to live a holy life. The church is a Christian community that distinguishes itself from the surrounding environment. It is the presence of the Holy Spirit that makes it possible. So the church, the members of the church, should be different than the surrounding community. And the Corinthians were imitating what was happening in the community. It was accepted in the community, and it was brought into the church, and they were beginning to accept it among themselves. And Paul was called by God to help the people understand, no, this is not right. This is not of God. Your body is the temple of the Holy Spirit. I just want to point to you in 1 Corinthians chapter 6, verse 9 and 10. We need to highlight this because this leads us into 1 Corinthians chapter 7 and some of the things we will hear about marriage and being single. Know ye not that the unrighteous shall not inherit the kingdom of God? Be not deceived, neither fornicators, nor idolaters, nor adulterers, nor effeminate, nor abusers of themselves with mankind, nor thieves, nor covetous, nor drunkards, nor revilers, nor extortioners shall inherit the kingdom of God. If your name was mentioned here, please understand that God is calling you to flee these things, as it says in 1 Corinthians chapter 6, verse 18. And by his grace, you will be able to flee these things. Now, I move to 1 Corinthians chapter 6, verse 20. Why? Why should we recognize that our body is a temple of the Holy Spirit? For you were bought at a price. Therefore, glorify God in your body and in your spirit, which are God's. We are to glorify God in our bodies. And that includes keeping your body healthy, as healthy as possible, as healthy as you understand. And it is our duty to look for information that will help us to understand how to keep our body healthy. And so this also includes avoiding, eliminating fornication and sexual immorality. And God can give us the strength to do that. And the idea that we are being told flee, it means that it is possible through the grace of the Lord. Would you say amen to that? In the lesson, however, when reading 1 Corinthians chapter 7, we must remember that Paul is responding to specific questions related to issues in the church of Corinth. Otherwise, some statements could lead to the impression that he has a low view of marriage, which is not the case. And he cites in the lesson is 1 Timothy 4, 1, 2, and 3, 1 Timothy chapter 5, verse 14, also Hebrews chapter 13, verse 4. When you look at 1 Corinthians chapter 7, you can see that from verse 1 to verse 24, Paul is dealing with the marriage life. And then from the 25 to 40, he is dealing with those that are single, whether you are single, never married, or whether you, because of the death of your spouse, are now single, or because of some issue, there was divorce, and now you are single. Paul deals with these things, and many questions are answered. So read carefully, prayerfully, 1 Corinthians chapter 7. Now we go to 1 Corinthians 7, verse 1. Now concerning the things of which you wrote to me, it is good for a man not to touch a woman. Nevertheless, because of sexual immorality, let each man have his own wife, and let each woman have her own husband. Again, I say to you, remember, Paul is answering things that were written to him, because some people may get the idea, I have to get married to avoid sexual immorality. Marriage was instituted before sin came into the world. So there is a blessing that God has in store for man and woman in the marriage circle, let's call it. So this is very important to understand. Paul is dealing with issues. So let's keep that in mind.
4: Now in 1 Corinthians 7 verse 3, it says, let the husband render to his wife the affection due her, and likewise also the wife to her husband. In the King James Version, it says, due benevolence is the phrase used, due benevolence. And so, due benevolence. And so, in verse 4, the wife does not have authority over her own body.

0: which respects the obligation of husband and wife to each other. The RSV has her conjugal rights, an expression clear in itself. The second reading is undoubtedly the right one. The apostle aims at disclaiming the ascetic attitude as it was propagated and practiced by some of the Corinthians. Paul reproves such an attitude. Married people are supposed to live as such, and each of them has the same rights and the same obligations. Take a look at that lesson. It's found online in the first quarter of 1966. Very interesting things are brought out. Now, you heard the expression ascetic, and according to the definition, in the early church, one who devoted himself to a solitary and contemplative life characterized by devotion, extreme self-denial, and self-mortification. So some were like that in the Corinth area. They were some extremes with fornication and adultery, and then there was the other extreme. And Paul is bringing a balance in this. 1 Corinthians 7:5. Do not deprive one another except with consent for a time, that you may give yourself to fasting and prayer and come together again, so that Satan does not tempt you because of your lack of self-control. Wow, time is escaping. So there's a time when we must give ourselves to fasting and prayer. And in this, God asks us, or through Paul, asks us to have control through his grace. In 1 Corinthians 7:6, 7, 8, 9, Paul talks about being single and the importance of it. And I'm going to read some of it, but I say this as a concession, not as a commandment, for I wish that all men were even as I myself. We understand that Paul was single, but each one has his own gift from God, one in this manner and another in that. But I say to the unmarried, to the widows, it is good for them if they remain even as I. But if they cannot exercise self-control, let them marry, for it is better to marry than to burn with passion, or to burn, because passion is an added word there. So we see that God can bless your marriage and God can bless you being single. Please read 1 Corinthians 7. And so we are instructed in 1 Corinthians 6:18, flee sexual immorality. Every sin that a man does is outside the body, but he who commits sexual immorality sins against his own body. And remember, your body is a temple of the Holy Spirit.
1: Well, amen. Well, we can all say amen to that. Thank you so much, Pastor Denzey. We are happy and married. Praise the name of the Lord. Pastor Rafferty, you slipped a term into the terminology pool. You talked about holy control. I love that. The Lord can give us holy control. Sister Morricone, yes, we do not have to sweep things under the rug in the church. The Lord will guide us through dealing with conflict. I appreciate how you said before we even started, I sense conflict here, and the Lord really guided you through that. And Sister Rafferty, the redemptive ark. We went down in the valley, but the Lord brings us out. Praise his name. We have some time for closing thoughts. What's on your mind, Sister Rafferty?
2: Yeah, I was just thinking that church membership doesn't mean that we never struggle with temptation, but it does mean that we live a life of repentance. And if you are struggling with sexual sin, or if you find yourself having sex out of God's design, I just want to encourage you that God has something better for you. The Father is scanning the horizon.
1: Amen. Oh, yes. That's
3: God calls his church to holiness and to purity and to love others. And it's easy to look at others and say they should do it, but I want to turn that on myself. And how does God want me to live?
4: Amen. Amen. And the antidote for sexual immorality, think about, especially young people, treating the person that you are not committed to yet, but interested in, the same way you would have someone else treat the person you may end up marrying.
1: Oh, wow. Yeah.
0: Amen. Amen. Well, to those that are married, I say, by the grace of the Lord, be faithful to the one God has given to you. And remember that we're talking about marriage, male and female. No other thing is expressed in the Bible.
1: Amen. Thank you so much, family. Friends, we've been talking about sin in the church. The Bible says all have sinned, which means there's sin in every church. But thankfully, our Lord Jesus Christ gives us the victory. So let us always look to him. Join us next week for lesson 5. And the title is All the Glory to God. Keep studying. Keep praying, friends. God be with you. And as always, be encouraged. Let's have a word of prayer. Father in heaven, thank you so much for guiding us through this difficult content and for going ahead of us and having an answer even before we knew we had a

0: problem. I am thankful that you are a God who scans the horizon for us. Save us in your kingdom when you return. In the mighty name of Jesus Christ, we pray. Amen and amen.
1: Thank you for joining us for this edition of the 3B and Sabbatical Panel Podcast. 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
3: My parents got divorced when I was 3 or 4, and then I was basically unchurched most of my life. I had a girlfriend in high school tell me that she had to break up with me because I wasn't a Christian. I thought, that's weird. I believe in God. Why would she say that? Not realizing I was living a horrible life with foul language, was mean, and other stuff. And that kind of challenged me initially. And then my dad, 9/11, woke him up, that he wasn't ready to meet his Lord, though he was a man that I valued and knew loved me, didn't doubt that. But he just knew he needed more. So he started watching TV ministries first, Baptist preachers and others, and he was kind of intrigued by what he was learning. And so when he turned me on to this television station, first thing that I got access to was Doug Batchelor's Most Amazing Prophecy series that he did in Berrien Springs, Michigan. And I remember when I first watched this, my background was Baptist-ish of sorts, but I remember when I first watched this series, I remember thinking, I've never heard that before about the state of the dead or about the Sabbath or the commandments or the rapture or other things. And I remember thinking to myself, I've never heard that before, but that's what the text says. And that kept happening, and I had this experience of just wondering, like, well, what else have I believed that isn't as it is, you know? And the more I watched, the more helpful it became. But again, he kind of took a different perspective on the messages, so it was fresh to me. But I just, these things I had never heard before, and I just realized, like, there's so much stuff in the Bible that no one's talking about and that people need to know. And so I ended up in this awkward situation that some of my friends who didn't believe what I was coming to believe, I didn't know how to communicate with them. And so one of the things that helped me initially was the SabbathTruths.com website, the TruthAboutHell.com, and the Truth About Death, and some of those resource websites and Amazing Facts have put together that were just full of resources. If I needed an answer to something that someone brought up, there would be a 95% chance that Amazing Facts would have something that I could use. It makes witnessing even easier in that sense. The Amazing Facts Prophecy Study Bible was my first real Bible that I had of a more trusted translation. The Bible study guides were in the back of it. They had a lot of other resources that were helpful. If you can hand a book to somebody and you can pick up a phone and call Amazing Facts, you have everything you need. And so I was just printing off stuff and handing it to people, you know, like, here's what I'm coming to realize. This is true. It's in the Bible. And it was a huge blessing to me and a real help just to kind of help me to better understand what the message was and understand it for myself and to have resources to put in the hands of other people. It was invaluable. Some time went by. I eventually went to a school of evangelism and was baptized. And then I had this amazing opportunity that after being in ministry for about 5 or 6 years, Doug Batchelor was going to be the main speaker at a youth event. And I was actually going to be doing a seminar at this youth event. And it was just this amazing kind of full circle experience that the first person that I came in contact with in Adventism to hear the message, to have it make sense, to be able to do ministry together with them in whatever role possible, just meant the world to me. And to be able to tell him my story and tell him thank you was invaluable. And so God just gave me a precious gift in affording that opportunity, and I'll never forget that. My name is Dee. Thank you for changing my life.
4: Grace doesn't gloat when others lose, nor grow dejected when another takes the flag. It isn't glum when others swell with self-importance, nor filled with glee when rivals lose their footing. Salvation never was a zero-sum game, for there can be millions, no, make that billions, who finish the course and win the prize. The The waiting crown comes in as many sizes as those who run the race. But finding grace will always be a winner-take-all contest. All whom Christ saves win all of Him. Eternal love, enduring hope, and joy that triumphs over sorrow. We look down into open graves and twisting pain and say to all the worst that evil brings, because He lives, I too shall live. We taunt death's weakness. Oh, where's your sting? And fix our eyes upon that day when we will rise to light and joy and everlasting life. The prize awaits me. The crown of righteousness, which the Lord, the righteous judge, will give me on the day of His return. We run to win. So stay in grace.

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Your dreams have run aground and left you stranded in the middle of a broken heart.

I was born in a small Christian family, grew up in Puerto Rico, in San Juan, Puerto Rico. My dad was a pastor of our churches there. After I graduated from high school, I was so excited. You know, I just wanted to leave the house and see the world, if you will. Came up to the States, went to school in Texas, and went to a Christian college there. I rebelled against the Christian concept. I became an agnostic. 16, 17 years after I had left the church, I had three roommates, and we were living the life, you know, back then. You know, doing deals with drugs and selling drugs and all that kind of stuff. The police came over and they raided the apartment. They took my three friends to jail. When I found out, it shook me. I should have been there too. I reached out to God and I said, Lord, if you exist, get me out of this situation and I'll go back to your ways. Right around that time, I met this awesome young lady. She was a Christian. After dating for about a year and a half, someone came to our church to give a series of prophecy seminars. I decided to rebaptize, make it a fact that I was coming back to church, that I was giving my life back to God. Amazing Facts became an important part of my life. Sermons, Sabbath school lessons, DVDs, videos, magazines, and especially after looking and watching Pastor Doug Batchelor, listening to his experience, has really made a difference in my life to the point where I am right now a totally different individual. It's something that I am so grateful to have experienced. I would recommend anyone that wants to give God a chance in their life, you'll never be sorry that you did. He loves you. He understands you. He wants you to be happy. My name is Raul, and thank you for changing my life.

Some pundits claim the future will be owned by clothiers and cosmeticians, for they know what it takes to make us feel momentarily good about ourselves. In a world mad obsessed with self-presentation, humans take 35 billion selfies a year, choosing only ones that get the eyebrows tweezed, the lighting kind, the stubble on the beard just right. 10,000 clothing companies regale us with images designed to help us hide our flaws and showcase youthfulness, our grasp of trends, and mimic what our cultural idols are wearing. But the hardest picture we will take is the candid selfie of our souls, the one we never show to others. Beneath the liners and the layers, behind the tints and overstated plaids, we know the real picture. The place where there are wrinkles on the heart, where tears erase what we have carefully composed. Will I be loved? Is there a purpose to my life? Will someone walk with me through illness, grief, and setbacks on the job? The grace of God sees deeper than our posing and chooses us just as we are. The Bible says, "The Lord does not see as mortals see. They look on the outward appearance, but the Lord looks on the heart." Our flaws, our sins, our brokenness do not deter him. He knows we are wretched, pitiable, poor, blind, and naked. And yet Christ holds us with an everlasting love that won't give up, that won't let go. Share all the outtakes of your life with him and stay in grace.

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1: This Day with God, a devotional by Ellen White, July 26th, according to your faith.

0: according to your faith. Then touched he their eyes, saying, according to your faith, be it unto you. Matthew chapter 9, verse 29. It is our duty as children of God to talk faith and not doubt. We are to be hopeful and cheerful in the Lord. Let us not look on the dark side of circumstances, but look up and believe in the one whom God gave to the world to save us from our sins. Christ accomplishes our salvation by inspiring faith in our hearts and a belief in the truth. The truth makes free, and those whom the Son makes free are free indeed. Let us seek to honor God by revealing a constantly increasing confidence in the assurance that He will accept every soul who serves Him in sincerity. We are the Lord's little children, and we are to be led and upheld by Him. If we learn lessons from the kindness and patience and tenderness of Jesus, we will be a blessing to all with whom we are associated. The Lord would have us take comfort in His promises and praise Him much more than we do. Whoso offereth praise glorifieth me. Psalm chapter 50, verse 23. Let us learn how to express our gratitude to God for His wonderful condescension and love for mankind. The only begotten Son of God consented to leave the heavenly courts and come to our world to live with an ungrateful people who refused His gracious mercies. He consented to live a life of poverty and to endure suffering and temptation. He became a man of sorrows and acquainted with grief. And the Word declares, we hid, as it were, our faces from Him. Isaiah chapter 53, verse 3. Of His own disciples, Peter denied Him, and Judas betrayed Him. The people whom He came to bless rejected Him. They put Him to shame and caused Him untold suffering. They placed upon His head a crown of thorns that pierced His holy temples. They beat Him with a scourge, and then they nailed Him to the cross. Yet, amid it all, no word of complaint escaped His lips. Christ bore all this suffering in order to obtain the right to confer eternal righteousness upon as many as would believe on Him. Oh, when I think of this, I feel that no complaint should ever escape my lips. When we are having a hard time, let us consider how much our salvation cost the God of the universe. This Day with God, July 26th.
1: I encourage you to be ye doers of the word and not hearers only. Thank you for listening, and be sure to join us tomorrow for your daily devotional reading.

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1: Hi, my name is Diamond Garcia, and I'm from the beautiful islands of Hawaii. I was raised in a very dysfunctional family, like most families. Being in that environment, I would lie, cheat, steal, rob houses, cheat in school and tests, and lying to teachers, and getting into fights, and all kinds of stuff. One day I was asked to take this little box of something, and I had to walk down the road and give it to someone, and they would give me money, and I would walk back home, and I later realized I was dealing drugs. Growing up in that environment, I thought that, you know, being an adult was a life of drinking and smoking and partying, and that's just what adults did. When I looked at my family and saw the road that they were going down, getting arrested, getting beaten up, coming home drunk and puking all over the floor, I just didn't want that for myself. Growing up, I had a grandma who was baptized as a Christian in her 20s, but then she wasn't a real practicing Christian. And so one day I was at her house and there was a box of various books, and I went to the bottom of that box and found a book called The Great Controversy. And I picked it up and I said, this is interesting. And I opened to the first page of that book and it said, if thou hadst known. I had no clue what it meant. And so I said, you know what, forget this. I put the book down, I just walked away, did my thing. But then something told me, you know what, Diamond, go back to that book. And so I went back to the book, picked it up, went to the last two chapters, and I read it. And I said to my grandmother, I said, what church is this from? I want to go to that church. So she brought me down to the local church, and then I walk in from the back door, and the piano's off key, people are off key. It's like, man, this is really kind of, I don't want to be here. And I got to the front of the church, and I sat down. I was listening to the sermon, and the whole service, it was so boring to me. But then someone gives me this set of DVDs, and it was called The Prophecy Code. It was through watching Doug Batchelor explain the truths found in the Bible that really brought me to Christ and brought me to realize that, you know what, there is a life better than my family's life. My second week at church on Sabbath, there was one person there. He basically told me, hey, Diamond, do you want to make some money? And I said, sure. I said, what do you do? He says, well, I'm a call porter. We go door to door and we sell Christian books. I said, oh, okay, well, that sounds interesting. I do want to make some money too. And so he said, okay, well, why don't you come with me? We drove out to the neighborhood, parked the car, and that night was just raining. It was pouring and pouring. It could not stop raining. He prayed. He said, God, this is Diamond's first night. If it's your will, stop the rain so we can go knocking on doors. And as soon as he said amen, the rain just stopped. But I was just thinking in my head, is this guy a prophet or what? I mean, he just prayed and asked God and it happened. And so I was so happy. I grabbed the books and I went to the first door. And the first door I went to, the person gave me $50. That night was actually a big night for me because it was where I saw God's power work and stopping the rain and people actually giving me lots of money. I then became a call porter or a canvasser, and I saved money to pay for my way through academy. And when my church began to see how God was using me, and they immediately recognized that it was God's spirit moving, and they put me, you know, preaching and teaching and sharing my faith. And I've been engaged in ministry for the past 6 to 7 years now, and God has taken me all over the world on multiple continents, sharing my testimony, how God has brought me out of darkness into his marvelous light. It's a total contrast as to how I was before, and now, you know, it's a total contrast. My name is Diamond, and Amazing Facts has helped to change my life.

within the castle of our fears. Inside the moat well filled with pride, we wonder why this life we chose seems lonely and unhappy. Our citadel seems much more like a prison. We wanted strength, we said, so we built battlements and gates to keep our painful secrets safe. We rarely let the drawbridge down, for we have much to guard. But from the turret we can see a joyous life we long to live, a liberated life, well filled with love, with kindly people laughing, caring, trusting, and forgiving. Grace always builds for us communities of hope. It brings companions who, like us, once lived behind grim castle walls. 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And so we find the life we crave, where we are neither lonely in our sins nor alone in our salvation. 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Come down, come out, we chorus at the stones. Come live the shared, abundant life Christ promises to prisoners. And all who do can stay in grace.

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1: This is part three of my little mini-series on four steps to heaven. The first step we talked about before is to pray every day for the Holy Spirit. The second step is to pray every day that Jesus will give you a pure heart. This morning when I woke up, I rolled over on my bed, got on my knees on my bed before my feet hit the floor, and I did exactly that. I remember specifically praying for the Holy Spirit and praying for a new heart, a pure heart. Now the third step is found in Psalm 119 verse 11. And it says, "Your word," this is David's prayer, "have I hidden in my heart that I might not sin against you." God's word is a living word, and it is so powerful. And the third step is to memorize scripture, to meditate on God's word sometime every day. I remember meeting a college student at Andrews University, and we sat in the cafeteria having a meal, and he said to me, he said, "Steve, I grew up in the church. And it was just pretty much a formal religion for me, but in the last couple months, I have been memorizing scripture, meditating on the Bible, hiding God's word in my heart." And he looked at me and he said, "Steve, this is changing my life." And I tell you, it can change your life. It has changed and continues to change my life. So number one, pray every day for the Holy Spirit. Number two, ask Jesus to give you a pure heart. And number three, memorize scripture. Hide God's word in your heart. Think about it during the day. And again, I promise you that if you will do that, just watch what God does, how He changes your life.
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1: Maranatha, the Lord is coming. A devotional by Ellen White. July 26th, the beginning of the end.

0: the beginning of the end. Thus saith the Lord God, an evil, and only evil, behold, is come. An end is come. The end is come. It watcheth for thee. Behold, it is come. Ezekiel chapter 7, verses 5 and 6. Fearful is the issue to which the world is to be brought. The powers of earth, uniting to war against the commandments of God, will decree that all, both small and great, rich and poor, free and bond, shall conform to the customs of the church by observance of the false Sabbath. All who refuse compliance will be visited with civil penalties, and it will finally be declared that they are deserving of death. On the other hand, the law of God, enjoining the Creator's rest day, demands obedience and threatens wrath against all who transgress its precepts. With the issue thus clearly brought before him, whosoever shall trample upon God's law to obey a human enactment receives the mark of the beast. He accepts the sign of allegiance to the power which he chooses to obey instead of God. The Sabbath will be the great test of loyalty, for it is the point of truth especially controverted. When the final test shall be brought to bear upon men, then the line of distinction will be drawn between those who serve God and those who serve him not. While the observance of the false Sabbath in compliance with the law of the state, contrary to the fourth commandment, will be an avowal of an allegiance to a power that is in opposition to God, the keeping of the true Sabbath in obedience to God's law is an evidence of loyalty to the Creator. While one class, by accepting the sign of submission to earthly powers, receive the mark of the beast, the other, choosing the token of allegiance to divine authority, receive the seal of God. Heretofore, those who presented the truths of the third angel's message have been often regarded as mere alarmists. But as the question of enforcing Sunday observance is widely agitated, the event so long doubted and disbelieved is seen to be approaching, and the third message will produce an effect which it could not have had before. Maranatha, the Lord is coming.
1: I encourage you to be ye doers of the word and not hearers only. Thank you for listening, and be sure to join us tomorrow for your daily devotional reading.

0: 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Michael and Dominic McGee, helping bring people home.
1: Amazing Facts has definitely left a major impression in my life.
2: If it wasn't for Amazing Facts, I would not be here right now. My relationship with Christ would not exist because of Amazing Facts ministry and all the programs that they do and the internet and all the websites that they offer and the prints, the tapes, all those things have been a great resource to me to go to study, to learn, to more fully develop my relationship with Christ.
1: When I left home and started attending college, the rest of the world seemed to slowly but surely creep into my life. I stopped going to church for a while, and I became so guilty about not doing what I knew was right that I quit saying my prayers. I avoided God completely for a while.
2: When I was in college, I met my wife, Dominique, at an organization event, a social event that she was at too, and I met her there and we began talking.
1: It seems that from the moment I met Michael, God was definitely using him in my life to bring me back to him. At the same time, he was using me to bring Michael into a relationship with him, which he had never had before. So it was definitely a divine appointment.
2: So Dominique and I have been going on a few dates now, and she decided it was time for now to meet her parents. So I needed to meet her dad. I said, okay, that's fine. So we were sitting there, and after we finished lunch, Dominique and her mom went to the backyard and having a discussion. So her dad pulled me to the side, and we started talking about religion. So he opened up the Bible and went through a Bible study, which I didn't realize at the time ended up being a 4-hour Bible study.
1: The first Amazing Facts prophecy seminar that I had ever attended was when I was, I believe I was like 14 or 15, and it was Jason Morgan's very first seminar that he had ever done. And when I was in college, he came back for a fourth seminar when Michael and I were dating.
2: When I was dating my wife in college, she told me about a prophecy seminar that was going on in New Orleans. So we decided every day to make the commute and go to listen to this evangelistic series.
1: He knew very early on in Jason's series that he wanted to be baptized. So he was very eager about it. And so my father actually had a set of Doug Batchelor's prophecy seminar on tape. And he told Michael to watch the seminar, and if he agreed with everything in it and completed all the lessons, that he'd be ready to be baptized by the end of it. And so simultaneously, while Michael was going through Jason's series, he was also doing Doug Batchelor's series on tape during the day. So he was getting a double dose real quick, and by the end of it, he was ready to be baptized. Well, once we were married, Michael and I both moved back to New Orleans to assist in rebuilding homes after Hurricane Katrina. A lot of my family members had lost everything, and so we both felt very convicted after school to make an effort to go and make a difference down there. From there, it was about work, work, work, and not really putting God first again. And just like in college, it was slowly but surely Christ and my relationship was being put on the back burner. I was cleaning up one afternoon, and a copy of our wedding vows fell out of the back of a photo album. And the last line in our wedding vows was, "Together we will love, serve, and honor Christ, with Him being at the center of our relationship." When Michael came home from work that night, we had a conversation, and I just told him, we need to change. We've got to start doing what we're supposed to. So from there, once again, Jason, we started watching his DVDs that he had given us a set of, one of his series that he had recorded somewhere. And so every night we were watching again another prophecy seminar. One day I had a horrible day at work, and it was not going well, and I pretty much just had a breakdown, and I was on my knees in my office crying, and I was praying, you know, "God, what do you want from me? I'm sorry. I was asking God, what do you want from me? What do you want with my life? Because even though we were helping people get back into their earthly homes, we knew we needed to help people get back into their heavenly homes. And that was our focus. That's what our focus needed to be. So as I was praying, I sat back down in my chair and I opened up my Bible, and the verse that I opened up to was Proverbs 3, 5, and 6. And, you know, it says to trust in the Lord with all thine heart and lean not on thine own understanding, but acknowledge him in all thy ways and he shall direct thy paths. And right at that moment, I read that and I had a total peace come over me. And that was the moment that I made the decision to fill out the application for AFCO.
2: I wanted to go to AFCO to take time away from the world, to study scripture, to really learn how to witness to others. That was one of the main reasons I wanted to come to AFCO, because not only did I want to reinforce my beliefs and know what I believed more fully, but also I wanted to have the tools and be able to witness to others.
1: Amazing Facts has definitely left a major impression in my life.
2: If it wasn't for Amazing Facts, I would not be here right now. My relationship with Christ would not exist because of Amazing Facts ministry and all the programs that they do, and the internet and all the websites that they offer, and the prints, the tapes, all those things have been a great resource to me to go to study, to learn, to more fully develop my relationship with Christ. So it has been an integral part of my life and has definitely helped lead me to Christ.

frequently do those around you fail? The habit of noting and recording the mistakes our peers make every day is so ingrained that we now value it as proof of our discernment and greater moral value. She's always late to work, we say with obvious exasperation, secretly enjoying the superiority of our valued punctuality. He's irritable, we growl as some overwhelmed and unsupported colleague vents in an unwelcome way. Each stumble made by others somehow elevates us in this secret virtue war we're waging. And yet, we are undone, disheveled, when our full story comes before the only judge who really matters. If you, Lord, kept a record of sins, Lord, who could stand? But with you there is forgiveness, so that we can with reverence serve you. The grace and mercy of our God cannot be overpraised. I will forgive their wickedness, he says to all who turn to him, and I will never again remember their sins. God's grace to us is meant to teach us grace to others. His kindness to us, for us, in us, through us, is never meant for only us. So stay in grace.

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1: This is part four of my little mini-series called Four Steps to Heaven. The last few programs we've talked about, step number one is to pray every day for the Holy Spirit. Step number two is to pray every day that Jesus will give you a pure heart. And step number three is to memorize Scripture, to meditate on God's Word. Are you ready for step number four? Here it is. And it's very simple, and we can all do this, and we need to do it. We need to do it every day, and that is to trust in Jesus Christ, not in ourselves. And that step is based upon Ephesians chapter 1, verse 12, where Paul talks about we who first trusted Christ should be to the praise of His glory. And then in verse 13, he said, in Him you also trusted. Let me say that again. In Him you also trusted. Do you trust in Jesus with your whole heart, with your whole life? It's your confidence in Him and not in yourself. I remember seeing a little plaque on somebody's refrigerator, and it was a person talking, and it said, it was a little prayer, and it said, Lord, I found the problem. It's me. And then the second half of the little plaque said, my child, I've got the answer. It's me. And isn't that just so simple and yet so powerful? The answer to our problems, the answer to our eternity, to our need for eternal life, is Jesus Christ. And so step number four is to do this, where the Bible says, in Him you also trusted. If you'll pray every day for the Holy Spirit, pray for a pure heart, memorize Scripture, and trust in Jesus Christ, I promise you, you'll be there. I hope to see you there someday soon.
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1: Maranatha, the Lord is coming. A devotional by Ellen White. July 26th, the beginning of the end.

0: the beginning of the end. Thus saith the Lord God, an evil, and only evil, behold, is come. An end is come. The end is come. It watcheth for thee. Behold, it is come. Ezekiel chapter 7, verses 5 and 6. Fearful is the issue to which the world is to be brought. The powers of earth, uniting to war against the commandments of God, will decree that all, both small and great, rich and poor, free and bond, shall conform to the customs of the church by observance of the false Sabbath. All who refuse compliance will be visited with civil penalties, and it will finally be declared that they are deserving of death. On the other hand, the law of God, enjoining the Creator's rest day, demands obedience and threatens wrath against all who transgress its precepts. With the issue thus clearly brought before him, whosoever shall trample upon God's law to obey a human enactment receives the mark of the beast. He accepts the sign of allegiance to the power which he chooses to obey instead of God. The Sabbath will be the great test of loyalty, for it is the point of truth especially controverted. When the final test shall be brought to bear upon men, then the line of distinction will be drawn between those who serve God and those who serve him not. While the observance of the false Sabbath in compliance with the law of the state, contrary to the fourth commandment, will be an avowal of an allegiance to a power that is in opposition to God, the keeping of the true Sabbath in obedience to God's law is an evidence of loyalty to the Creator. While one class, by accepting the sign of submission to earthly powers, receive the mark of the beast, the other, choosing the token of allegiance to divine authority, received the seal of God. Heretofore, those who presented the truths of the third angel's message have been often regarded as mere alarmists. But as the question of enforcing Sunday observance is widely agitated, the event so long doubted and disbelieved is seen to be approaching, and the third message will produce an effect which it could not have had before. Maranatha, the Lord is coming.
1: I encourage you to be ye doers of the word and not hearers only. Thank you for listening, and be sure to join us tomorrow for your daily devotional reading.

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1: The September 11th attacks had a profound impact on my life. But actually, the story starts a month before the attacks, when a very good friend of mine named Marina came to visit me in New York. She was living out here in California, but she came to visit, and we began a relationship at that time. So when the attacks happened a month later, she was really there for me, and she got me through it. I was living about 1,000 feet from the World Trade Center at the time in a school housing, and I felt more than I saw the towers have the impact with the planes. And when they fell down, I had never been in an earthquake at that point in my life, but it remains to this day the two biggest earthquakes I've been in, even after many years here in California. It was really terrifying. But after that time, I lived through it again every night when I slept, and sometimes when I didn't sleep. I slept very little over about the next year after that. And I made a lot of bad choices just because I was so badly scarred by it. And I was seeing a psychiatrist, and he put me on some drugs, and it didn't really help, but he didn't have anything else to offer me. And I graduated that May, and I got an overnight job, not really doing what I studied for, but I was just such a mess. And so at the end of 2002, I made a decision that I needed to change my environment. I packed whatever I could in a suitcase, and I hopped on a plane, and I moved out here to California. I still wasn't part of a church at that time, and I didn't join a church right away. It was several years before spirituality re-entered my life in any way. I was flat broke. I spent a few years spending more money than I had, and so in a desperate attempt to correct that situation, I answered an ad in the newspaper to open an insurance agency, of all things. And I went to the office of the insurance company in question, and I met with the district manager. He answered all of my questions and allayed all my fears, and so I decided to do it. And I worked with him for about 1 year. And he eventually asked me to join him in a Bible study at his home that he was starting. So I said yes, and so he and I studied together for about 14 months, and it completely changed my life. I didn't realize it at the time, but the studies that I was doing with Hugh were the Amazing Facts study guides. The most amazing thing about it to me was that the Bible contained things that were so radically different than I had ever been taught. I felt such a burden inside me after even just 2 or 3 weeks of studying. I felt a burden to share it with other people because it was so radical and it was so different. And it brought me such, I don't know, joy, I guess, to know these things. I almost felt like I'd stumbled upon a secret, and I wanted to share it with as many people as I could. Coming here to AFCO is a life-changing experience. I haven't regretted coming here for a moment. We met a homeless man when we were handing out books in downtown Sacramento one Sabbath afternoon, and he was very interested in the literature, and when we told him about the meetings that were coming up, he was very interested in those as well. So we have befriended him, we've studied with him, and we've brought him to these meetings, and we've seen such an amazing change in his life in such a short period of time as he has learned directly from the Bible all these amazing truths of God, and he's agreed to be baptized. Amazing Facts played an integral part of my spiritual walk and my conversion experience. It would not have been even close to the same without them. They reach people in every walk of life through their webcasts, their videos, their publications, the AFCO program. They're so multifaceted that they really take the gospel mission very seriously. Amazing Facts is this beacon of light into a dark world to bring people out of the darkness and into

Before we even learned to count, we learned the way the world works. We did good things. We picked up toys, ate all our pears, and gave the cat his needed space, and we were praised. Our value was affirmed. We did bad things. We fought with siblings, refused to take a needed bath, threw tantrums on the kitchen floor, and we were criticized, less loved. The love we knew was often a transaction. For doing X, we could get Y. And when we took up jobs and cash, the lesson only deepened. Value gotten meant value given. And then we heard a strange new thing. Jesus overturned the economy of value just as he overturned the tables of the merchants. We are loved, the Father says, before we ever did good things, and even when we do bad things. God demonstrates his own love toward us in that while we were still sinners, Christ died for us. So constant is his matchless care, we never leave the orbit of his love. This is love, not that we loved God, but that he loved us and sent his Son as an atoning sacrifice for our sins. Here is the gospel of new value. We are loved because God loves, and not for what we offer him. So stay in grace.

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1: This is a kale plant from my garden. At least it was a healthy kale plant, but as you can see, it's been cut off. I don't know if you can see this, but this is a worm. This is called a cutworm, and I picked both of these out of my garden this morning. I've been doing battle with these worms. Thankfully, I've learned to plant enough plants to factor in some attrition. But anyway, I went out this morning and saw that this plant had been cut off, and that's what these worms do. They come out at night, they creep along the soil, and they find the little plants that are growing, and they crawl up, and then they just eat right through, and that's the end of the plant. And when this program is over, that worm will meet his demise. This reminds me of Matthew chapter 5, verse 30, where Jesus said, "If your right hand offends you, cut it off and cast it from you, for it is profitable for you that one of your members should perish, and not that your whole body should be cast into hell." The Bible is very clear that if we have any sin in our lives, that we really need to not be kind to that sin, not to be merciful to that sin, not to embrace it, but to cut it off and to get it out of our lives, because that sin can destroy us. Just like that little worm has destroyed at least one of my plants and maybe others. And so may God impress you with the words of Jesus Christ, that if there's sin in your life, ask Jesus to help you to cut it out, to get rid of it, because that sin could lead you into the lake of fire. Do what I'm going to do to that worm and ask Jesus to take all sin out of your life and to prepare you for heaven.
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0: Every dying victim was a type of Christ. And almost all things are by the law purged with blood, and without shedding of blood is no remission. Hebrews chapter 9, verse 22. Let the mind awaken to gratitude that through Christ Jesus, the Father is faithful to fulfill the promise to forgive all sin. His mercy and His love are forever an assurance as we look upon Christ uplifted upon the cross of Calvary. Will we individually rise to the appreciation as far as we have capacity to comprehend the truth that God Jehovah loves and forgives us if we believe in and love Jesus? Oh, what a glorious truth! God is waiting to forgive all who come unto Him with repentance. Preach it. Lift up Jesus high that the people may behold Him. The Jews saw in the sacrificial offerings the symbol of Christ, whose blood was shed for the salvation of the world. All these offerings were to typify Christ and to rivet the great truth in their hearts that the blood of Jesus Christ alone cleanseth from all sin, and without the shedding of blood there is no remission of sins. Some wonder why God desired so many sacrifices and appointed the offering of so many bleeding victims in the Jewish economy. Every dying victim was a type of Christ. Which lesson was impressed on mind and heart in the most solemn and sacred ceremony and explained definitely by the priests? Sacrifices were explicitly planned by God Himself to teach this great and momentous truth that through the blood of Christ alone there is forgiveness of sins. This grand and saving truth is oft repeated in the hearing of believers and unbelievers, and yet it is with amazement that angels behold the indifference of men to whom these truths mean so much. How little is evidenced that the church feels the force of the wonderful plan of redemption. How few make this truth that only through faith in the cleansing blood of Jesus Christ there is forgiveness of the sins that cling to human beings like the foul leprosy, a living reality. What depths of thought should this awaken in every mind? He needed no suffering to atone for Himself. His was a depth of suffering proportionate to the dignity of His person and His sinless, exalted character. This passage was taken from First Selected Messages, pages 106 and 107. Our Daily Bread, July 26th.
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1: One night, we were out late. There was this young person's club. It was no alcohol, so anybody could go in, and it was a kind of a midnight cafe. But they played heavy metal music, so we were there. On our way there, as we pulled into the garage, all of a sudden, cop lights start flashing, and so all of us are high, drugs all over the car, paraphernalia, pipes, tobacco, you know, rolling papers. All these are in the car, and so we jumped out. We ran. We run as fast as we could to get into to get away from that. I ran into the club and tried to mingle with everybody. I mean, my heart is pounding. To me, I'm afraid I'm gonna get caught, you know. And I've been arrested so many times, I don't know what they're gonna do this time. So I sit down across from this man. He's dressed in a long black trench coat. He doesn't seem to be interested at first, and then he begins to engage me in conversation. He says, "So, you know, what's going on? What's wrong?" And I just kind of dismiss it. But then he kind of insists, "No, I can see something's going on. What's going on with him?" I could tell the guy's not an insider or a cop or a, you know. So I said, you know, I just started telling him my story a little bit. And so he just nonchalantly asks me, "Have you ever heard of Satanism?" So I said, "Yeah." He said, "Well, have you ever looked into it, what it's about?" I said, "Well, not really." He started asking me a few questions about it, which kind of prompted me to ask him some questions. And so we get in this conversation. He starts describing what Satanism is. So one of the first things I did is I went out to the bookstore and bought my own Satanic Bible. And I began to read the Satanic Bible and study with it with a friend and get to know it starting to understand the philosophies behind it. And we pursued that heartily. My friend and I, we went out and we gave each other a Satanic tattoo to just give us a sign of Satan. Well, even with the power of Satan in my life now and just weird things happening all around, I kept getting arrested. I got arrested for running away from home, not once, not twice, three times, maybe even a fourth time. And they always brought me back home. Every time I had a dirty urine, that's what they called it. I tested positive for marijuana. And you know what happened? I think it was the fourth time I got arrested for habitual absence, they called it. They said, "We're done. You know, you obviously have a drug problem, and we have a way to help. And so we're going to send you to a drug treatment center." And that's where they sent me. They sent me off to drug treatment. So one night, I get caught smoking a cigarette. The man who catches me is the drug counselor, and he, in my eyes, is the worst person in the whole world. They took my Satanic Bible from me. They wouldn't let me have it there. In fact, it was him that did that. And so all this animosity, all this hatred, all this wrath that I had built up, I took out on him. I attacked the man with a knife. They locked me up and put me in juvenile. So here I am sitting in this lonely cell. All I can think about is death. I want to die. I hate everybody. I hate the world. I hate God. I just want to die. But my mom was going to call me later that week, and so I just looked forward to that. And finally she did call. And during that 15-minute conversation, she put this thought in my head: "Do you have a Bible in there?" My mind starts to work, and I start to think to myself, you know, the cell is really, really boring. I could do to read some stuff. And then I was getting a few books here and there to read, but this Bible is different. Finally, it came to me. I said, you know what I'm going to do? I am going to grab that Bible. I'm going to take it back to my cell. I'm going to begin to read it. And I'm going to prove all those Christians wrong. So I'm reading the story of King David. I realized for the first time that there's a God out there, but this is a God of love. And from that point forward, I just kept reading through the Bible, and I finally come to the New Testament, and I get to read about this man named Jesus. I've heard of Jesus. I've used his name in swear words so many times, I didn't know who he was. But now I read in the book of Matthew this incredible person named Jesus. He lived this perfect life. His compassion, his love, his mercy that he showed to people was incredible. And complete desperation said, "God, I don't know why you want me, but here I am. You have my heart." And I gave my life to God. Providentially, my dad, he sent me a Walkman radio. My mom's gift was a new Bible and a Strong's Exhaustive Concordance. And together with those, I was able to hear the most profound truths I've ever heard before, testing them by the Bible and seeing whether or not for myself if they're true. In a miraculous way, for 14 years while I was incarcerated, God turned the penitentiary into a seminary. I studied and I studied and I studied. I had an insatiable desire to learn and grow and get to know this God that I'm, this God of the universe. So week after week, I'd have this little radio up in the corner of the windowsill in my small cell, listening to Bible Answers Live, listening to a message that was really transformational for me. I began to grow and learn and study more and more. I began to do Bible studies with people. In fact, here comes Amazing Facts again, because I get these Bible study guides through the mail. And as I've done them and completed the sin in the back, getting the new ones, now I have all these lessons. What am I going to do with them? Well, I sit down in the yard, in the prison yard, with fellow inmates, fellow convicts, and we open the Bible together and we study. We study God's Word together, using these Bible study guides as a way to go through the Bible. They let me out 6 years early for good behavior, and as I walked out to a free world, I didn't know what to do. Everything changed. Praise God for those in prison ministry that adopted me, took me in, helped me to get established. Many people began to encourage me and say, Wyatt, you really need to go to Amazing Facts Center of Evangelism, AFCO. Amazing Facts Center of Evangelism has been life-changing for me. And not just for me, but for many people who have come. It's been more than a decade and a half ago. I was sitting in a cell listening to Doug Batcher on a radio with my Walkman way up in the corner of this window. And now I'm sitting in the audience listening to Doug Batcher live at the Amazing Facts Landmarks of Prophecy series, working with many of those in the audience and bringing people to the meetings. What a contrast. God has led me so far. God has brought me to where I'm at today. And I know that God is continuing to lead me into my future.

Those who fear that a rich embrace of grace always leads us to be careless about following Jesus only illustrate how fear distorts reality. Grace is not, nor ever was, permissiveness. In the center of the story, Jesus dies upon a cross because the Father's perfect law required every sinner's death, or the death of the only one who could atone for them. Grace is not, now or ever, forgiveness without consequences. Lashed and beaten, Jesus bore the punishment we earned, the wages of our sin. He was wounded for our transgressions. He was bruised for our iniquities. The chastisement of our peace was upon him, and with his stripes we are healed. Grace is not, nor ever will be, a declaration by the Father that rebellion doesn't really matter. If nothing less than Jesus' sacrifice could make us whole, trust me. No, trust him. Nothing matters more. It's the deepest proof of the Father's unfathomable affection for us that he whose law was terribly offended also offered us the way to be restored to him. And it's the greatest evidence of our sanity that we choose Jesus, healing, and renewal. Grace is what God says it is. Love defeating brokenness. So stay in grace.

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2: 2 days ago, something happened that really touched my heart. My little girl, her name is Abby, she likes bugs, and she has a bug bottle, and she'll catch little bugs and put them in her bottle. And she had an ant inside this bottle, and after a few days, it died. And so 2 days ago, I was just playing with my kids and didn't really think much about it, but I said, hey, let's have a little funeral for this ant. So we went over to my daughter's dollhouse, and we put the ant in a little container, and we stuck it in the elevator on the top of the dollhouse, and we lowered him down, and then I had a little service for him, and I said, this is his last journey, and I said, ashes to ashes, dust to dust, this is the end of the ant. Well, just a few minutes later, my little boy looked at me, Seth, he's six, and he got all choked up, and he said, my throat hurts, and then he started crying, and he crawled behind me and just wept, and when I finally figured out what was going on, I said, Seth, when Jesus comes, he's going to get rid of death. And Seth cried and he said, Daddy, when is Jesus going to get rid of death? In his little heart, he was just affected by that little funeral service. And it reminds me, and I read this verse to my family at worship that night. In Revelation 21, verse 4, the Bible says that one of these days God shall wipe away all tears from their eyes, and there shall be no more death, neither sorrow nor crying, neither shall there be any more pain, for the former things have passed away. One of these days, Jesus is going to get rid of death, and it's not just going to apply to little ants, but especially to human beings. May that day come soon, and may we each give our hearts to Jesus and trust Him and look forward to the day when death is gone and only love will be here forever.
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0: Every dying victim was a type of Christ. And almost all things are by the law purged with blood. And without shedding of blood is no remission. Hebrews chapter 9, verse 22. Let the mind awaken to gratitude that through Christ Jesus, the Father is faithful to fulfill the promise to forgive all sin. His mercy and His love are forever an assurance as we look upon Christ uplifted upon the cross of Calvary. Will we individually rise to the appreciation as far as we have capacity to comprehend the truth that God Jehovah loves and forgives us if we believe in and love Jesus? Oh, what a glorious truth! God is waiting to forgive all who come unto Him with repentance. Preach it! Lift up Jesus high that the people may behold Him. The Jews saw in the sacrificial offerings the symbol of Christ, whose blood was shed for the salvation of the world. All these offerings were to typify Christ and to rivet the great truth in their hearts that the blood of Jesus Christ alone cleanseth from all sin, and without the shedding of blood there is no remission of sins. Some wonder why God desired so many sacrifices and appointed the offering of so many bleeding victims in the Jewish economy. Every dying victim was a type of Christ. Which lesson was impressed on mind and heart in the most solemn and sacred ceremony and explained definitely by the priests? Sacrifices were explicitly planned by God Himself to teach this great and momentous truth that through the blood of Christ alone there is forgiveness of sins. This grand and saving truth is oft repeated in the hearing of believers and unbelievers, and yet it is with amazement that angels behold the indifference of men to whom these truths mean so much. How little is evidenced that the church feels the force of the wonderful plan of redemption. How few make this truth that only through faith in the cleansing blood of Jesus Christ there is forgiveness of the sins that cling to human beings like the foul leprosy, a living reality. What depths of thought should this awaken in every mind? He needed no suffering to atone for Himself. His was a depth of suffering proportionate to the dignity of His person and His sinless, exalted character. This passage was taken from First Selected Messages, pages 106 and 107. Our Daily Bread, July 26th.
1: I encourage you to be ye doers of the word and not hearers only. 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

My name is Diane Lee. My family did not go regularly to church, but they did send us to religious instructions regularly. God, to me, as a young child, I was very confused on who he really was. I remember growing up and being told that I was never going to amount to anything, that I was stupid. When I was molested, and I cried out to God, and I just sobbed half the night away, and I had school the next day. I remember asking God, why is this happening to me? Can't you stop this? Why is my father doing this to his own daughter? It was tough. It went on for a number of years. I made the decision I needed to leave home. And when I left home, I started to drink, hanging with people I thought were my friends. And we all drank, sometimes till stupor. I eventually met a man. I fell into his trap, I guess you could say, and I ended up pregnant 3 times. He was very violent and abusive. And I was one of those women who used to wear sunglasses at night to cover the bruises. And so I fled an abusive relationship with the father of my children. And I put myself through nursing school, and I needed to find another way of life. I said, I need to find another church. And I started surfing the web. An Amazing Facts website popped up. So I clicked on it. Now, I had listened to a number of sermons from different people, you know, priests and pastors, and they didn't talk anything like Doug Batchelor. He spoke in such a way that a young child could clearly understand. That was missing from my life. That was the first time I'd ever heard the truth of what the Bible was saying. I was listening to one sermon, and then I found myself listening to them all day long. And then all day long, the next day, and the next day, and I just couldn't get enough. And I was able to take my Bible and open up to everything he was talking about, and it's there. Truly, if it wasn't for Amazing Facts, I would not be here in this church. Not only has Pastor Doug Batchelor changed me as a person, he's changed my faith. He saved my life. I'm just thankful to be alive.

In every life, a moment breaks when we confront our poverty. We've spent our last ideas. We've used up all goodwill. We found that hope was stolen by the accidents of time and chance. And so we turn to self-help books, to watermelon diets, to exercise extremes that promise to renew our bodies and our minds. We chase the grand illusion that we can mend what's broken in us by learning business confidence, or losing 30 pounds in 30 days, or watching soothing videos before we sleep at night. Somewhere out there must be a fix for all that's draining us. And we are then both wrong and right. There is no secret skill in us that will revive our hope, not wealth, or sleek physique, or social capital. But there is someone who has pledged to give us his abundant life, where shame and doubting are no more. Jesus says, "My grace is sufficient for you, for my strength is made perfect in weakness." You know the generous grace of our Lord Jesus Christ. Though he was rich, yet for your sakes he became poor, so that by his poverty he could make you rich. Receive the grace that gifts you Christ's abundant joy, and stay in it.

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1: Revelation 14, verse 10 is a solemn verse, and it describes the wrath of God being poured out without mixture on those that get the mark of the beast. I used to use Roundup. I don't use it anymore because I'm concerned about the chemicals, but I used to use Roundup on my property in California a few years ago, and you use Roundup. It's a chemical to kill weeds, and it's so strong that you normally don't use it undiluted. You always mix it with water. You take a little bit of Roundup, put it in water, and then spray it on your weeds or whatever you want to kill, and that's the end. And as I think about this verse, the wrath of God being poured out without mixture, the only person that's ever experienced anything like this in history was Jesus Christ. In Gethsemane and on the cross, He bore the wrath of God, the justice of God, the pure justice of God, without any mixture of mercy. And He did it for you and He did it for me, so that if we repent of our sins and trust in Him, He can extend to us His mercy because He took our justice in our place because He loves us. May God help us to see the power of Gethsemane and the power of the cross and give our lives to Jesus so that there's no room in our foreheads for the mark of the beast or for sin or for Satan or for anything else that's evil, so we don't have to worry about the wrath of God coming without any mixture of mercy because we have responded to God's mercy, we love Jesus, and we are choosing to follow Him with all of our hearts. May that be our experience every day until He comes. May we have no mixture of self as we surrender our lives to Jesus 100%.
0: If you enjoyed this short devotional with Steve Wolberg, you can hear more messages online at hisvoicetoday.com.

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And the music, oh yeah, it slaps.